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18: All right, we're continuing with the best of the Rip City Drive with Chad Dewing. A couple other we're going to hear from Dame coming up here in a few minutes, but a couple other things, items I wanted you to hear from Tom Dundon in his discussion with Rich Paul and Max Kellerman that I think you might find interesting. But he went to his first NBA combine this year, had a chance to mingle with some of the people there, make some connections, and shared his thoughts. Take a listen.
20: I just went to see it and meet people. So my philosophy on a lot of these things is that these players have they've played a lot. So there's data and, you know, tape or video on all the players. So I'm not sure how much value there is in some of these things. You know, to me, it's a bit performative at that point. And I really worry that, you know, someone's going to make a decision about something that happens in a couple hours over the couple years of experience that player has. So I don't like the idea of the interviews and, you know, watching workouts. You know, I prefer that the scouts focus on, can they play? And if they can play, don't worry about their handshake or how tall they are or how long their arms are. Worry about their actual talent.
18: Of course, one of the other big controversies with Dundon was his decision not to have t-shirts at the playoff series against San Antonio for the home games. He went with the terrible towels instead and shared his insight as to why he chose the towels over the t-shirts.
20: I wish I could be different in certain things. You know, there are, like all of us, you have to be reflective and, you know, but you're right. I just know a certain way, and I don't know if it's because of the way I was brought up or, you know, I don't know, maybe the team psychologist can come tell me why I'm like this, but I agree with you. It just seems so obvious to me that you should do it this way. And then sometimes like this t-shirt thing, I wasn't trying to save money. I just kind of thought t-shirts were kind of silly.
21: The t-shirt thing is, when you got there, the t-shirts for the fans were laid out on the seats, right? And you got rid of that?
20: No.
21: What is it?
20: No. What happened was they called me. We made the play-in game or made the playoffs, and they called and said, it was a play-in game, I think. I don't know. Maybe it was the playoffs. They said, hey, do you want to do t-shirts? And I'm like, no, let's do towels. It was that long of a conversation. Cause in Carolina, we do towels and it's awesome. Like the arenas, they're all waving them. Well, I got to the Portland game. No one waved any towels. So we tried to get t-shirts for the next game. I didn't know t-shirts were such a thing because I hadn't thought about the fact that in hockey, we've got jerseys. Everybody wants to wear their jersey. And so they don't want t-shirts because they got their jerseys.
18: Well, that seems like a pretty reasonable explanation. As I've told you before, it doesn't matter to me, towels or t-shirts or whatever. You know, maybe you can do a poll or get a survey out to find out what the fans want. Clearly, basketball fans are not hockey fans. So in a lot of cases, you won't get them to wave the towels around like you do at the hockey arena. But, you know, t-shirts, people in Portland don't put the t-shirts on anyway. So I'm not sure what you do. I don't have a problem either way. One way or the other, doesn't matter to me. I prefer the commemorative glasses. That's what I love the most. All right, we'll keep things rolling. We're going to hear from Damian Lillard coming up next. You got the best of the Rip City Drive with Chad Dewing on your home of the Blazers, Rip City Radio 620.
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0: Zepbound is a prescription medicine used with a reduced calorie diet and increased physical activity to help adults with obesity or some adults with overweight who also have weight-related medical problems to lose excess body weight and keep the weight off. Zepbound is approved as a 2.5, 5, 7.5, 10, 12.5,

0: Rip City Drive. Now, Dame, I appreciate your time. When I spoke to you before the season, you mentioned how it was going to drive you crazy to sit out the year and not play. How have you managed that desire during your downtime?
1: I've taken advantage of the opportunity to do a lot of the things that we typically don't get to do. You know, I've been able to spend a lot of time with my kids, you know, just dropping them off at school, picking them up, volunteering at school, field trips, all of those types of things, you know, just, like I said, taking advantage of the things I don't typically get to do. So I've been balancing myself out with that, you know, when I'm done doing all my training and all my rehab and practice and stuff like that. You know, I use that time to, you know, cover the things that I don't typically get to do. So it's keeping me sane.
0: You know, what's great is, and we all love this, you came back to Portland by choice, Dame, and I know this is your home. Talk about that a bit. How nice has it been to be back home and be around friends and family, but most importantly, just being a dad and being able to take part in those things that you normally don't get an opportunity to do?
1: Man, it's been great. You know, I think it's been one of the greater decisions and I would say blessings of my adulthood, you know, being under contract for 2 years and, you know, tearing my Achilles and then being waived. And, you know, it's a lot of things had to happen for, you know, the door to open for something like this to happen. And, you know, that's why I don't look at it as just, you know, a negative thing happening to me, because it led to me being back on the team that I always wanted to play for in the first place. It brought me back home, you know, to the city that I had pretty much spent my entire adulthood in, and all my friends and family and things like that. So it's just been great for my life, you know, just for my joy and my happiness, just being able to see my kids daily, being around my family, you know, being back in the practice facility. All of those, you know, things that I've fallen in love with from the first day of my career about, you know, this city and the organization. Just having all that back has just been great. You're here, mama. You're right there.
0: Hey, I'm wondering, does being sidelined... No, it's okay. You argue away. I have to do the same thing. Does being sidelined, does it make you appreciate the game or your opportunities more when you're out and you can't play?
1: Oh, 100%. I think about it all the time where, you know, during the season, you know, you're going so much and playing game after game, and then you're on the road, and sometimes you want a break. You know, you wish, you know, man, I can just get a break and I didn't have to travel so much. You know, sometimes that crosses your mind as an NBA player. And I think now that I'm, you know, on the other side of it, where, like, I don't really have a choice. You know, this is, you know, I'm not playing and just sitting out, it's like, man, it's a different experience.
0: Yeah, no question. We're talking with Damian Lillard. Now, in regard to your body, Dame, are you 100% now, or do you still have some things to clear before you're ready to prepare for next year?
1: I've been pretty heavy in preparation for next year. I wouldn't say I'm 100%, but I would say it's, you know, my Achilles itself is, you know, probably close to 90%. You know, I'm able to pretty much do all the things that I need to do training-wise and, you know, being leaned on and taking physical contact and stuff like that. It's just a matter of, like, testing process, you know, just because I know I have the time. You know, it's a harsh testing system that I'm using that can find any deficiencies, you know, anything that is coming up short or not balanced from my left to my right, or any type of, you know, movements that I'm doing where I'm trying to take pressure off of my leg, or I'm not jumping with the same amount of force or anything like that. You know, we've been working through a technology that can find it. You know, it can't hide from it. So it's such a harsh system that I know that once I start to clear those things, then I know that, you know, I'm pretty much iron, you know. So that's just how I'm going about it. You know, I'm not in a hurry. I'm reaching those marks, and, you know, every day I'm up, you know, for hours I'm up early in the morning and hours of, you know, rehab and weight training and conditioning and basketball workouts and recovery. So I know that I'm doing the right things. And in due time, you know, all of the stuff that's happening right now that people can't see, you know, they'll see the benefits of it.
0: That's great. I'm really happy to hear that process is going well. Now, Dame, you play basketball your entire life, and then all of a sudden you're out of action. I'm curious, because you're a student of the game as well, what have you noticed or learned about the game by just sitting and observing?
1: I think I've been able to put a lot together when my emotions aren't directly tied to the game, you know. I would say the number one thing I've learned is that the league is changing. You know, what works or what's working, you know, now is not what always worked then. And what worked then, you know, is no longer, the way to go to have, you know, the highest level of success. But I've also been able to see how important it is for a team to be connected. You know, I think that's one thing that sticks out to me, and just watching game after game and seeing us play the same team, you know, the first time, the second time, the third time, and just to see the different stages teams are in. You know, you play them one time and then you see, like, you know, they not really together right now, you know, and then when you see them again, they might be on a winning streak and they look like a completely different team. And then the third time they might look different. And then there are certain teams that was together in the beginning and then they have success from being together and then they get more committed to the togetherness. And then the third time you see them, it's like, oh, you know, the Spurs, they ready to go, you know. So just being able to see that part of it while not having to play and just kind of being on the sidelines, seeing, you know, I knew it was important all along. It's something that I've always been big on. But seeing it now, especially with a younger team and a new team, it's like, man, it's really a difference maker in, you know, what teams have success in the NBA today.
0: That's cool, and it's probably going to make you an even better player next year. I was curious, you know, with Scoot and the other young players on the team, Dame, do you offer insight to them when you have it, or do you wait for them to come to you? How does that process normally work?
1: Typically, I let them come to me, and they will. You know, they'll ask me questions. But if time has gone by, you know, and it's been like a period of time where I'm noticing something or I see a trend of something, you know, I'll let some time go by and then I'll share what I think, you know, that way, you know, you're not just on top of guys, just dropping knowledge after knowledge after knowledge. You know, you give them the space, to where, like, I've been a young player. So, you know, you start to be able to see when a guy's head is kind of like spinning, you know, and he's trying to figure things out and you see a trend of how games might be going and I'm watching it, you know, like I said, emotion free. So I can see it very clearly. I've experienced a lot of these things. So those are times that I might just, you know, send a text or I might at practice sit next to them and, you know, be like, look, you know, when you see this or in these type of moments, you know, and share what my experience has been and share what I see and how I feel like, you know, what I feel like could help. And that's it, you know, but I've spent most of the year just kind of being a fly on the wall, engaging with the team. You know, at the facility, you know, at games and, you know, sharing when they ask questions, and that's really been it, you know, and ultimately being an example, you know, being the first person in the building, in the weight room, on the court, you know, just being active in that way. So, that's really the kind of year it's been.
0: Boy, I'd love to hear that. I know you're a big fan of this young team, and I know the fans are excited about the young core. I wanted to get your take on a couple of the guys. First off, Donovan Clingan, he's been a great fit, and you've seen the development from year one to year two, especially on the defensive end, where he'll be on the short list for Defensive Player of the Year. What are your thoughts on Clingan in year two, Dame?
1: I think he's improved a lot. You know, I think his body has changed from year one to two. I think he understands more what it takes to be able to have success consistently in the NBA. You can be as talented or have as many gifts as you want, but if you're not taking care of yourself and your body isn't conditioned to do the job, then you're going to struggle. And I think from year one to two, I think he's kind of figured that out more than he had it figured out first time around. And it's giving him confidence because of what he's been able to do. So, you know, his size, how dominant he is on the offensive glass. He's starting to make that top of the key three. You know, he's stretching the floor out now, and he's making it on a more consistent basis and starting to believe in it. And he's just, you just see him just constantly improving, you know, not just from last year to this year, but from the start of this year to right now. You know, you can count on a double-double. You can count on making a couple of those threes. You can count on him getting us extra possessions. So it's still early for him. You know, he's a young player, and as long as he continues to find those little things that he can get better at and find ways to just look in the mirror and, you know, be more honest with yourself than others are, and you'll always be able to find something that you can tighten up. You know, I still find things about myself, you know, after 14 seasons where I'm just like, I need to be better at this. You can always find something. And I think as long as, you know, he's taking that type of approach where he's just trying to nitpick at himself and find ways to improve, he could be super, super special. And I've told him that.
0: That's awesome. Now, with Denny, he's made that difficult adjustment to being a primary ball handler and facilitator. He obviously enjoys the physicality of the game. What are your thoughts on what you're seeing from Denny?
1: I love it. You know, just seeing him start to blossom this season and have to kind of fall into more responsibility, you know, scoring, playmaking, having to be a decision maker down the stretch of games, having to carry a bigger load, all of those things. You know, I was really happy for him to, you know, make his first All-Star game, but just to see a wing with that size, that type of physicality, that type of speed, he can shoot the ball. He sees the floor well. You know, he plays a dominant style, you know, physically. You know, he's imposing. He draws fouls. He finishes through contact. He's constantly putting pressure on the defense. So, like, it's been fun to watch. And I think, you know, just with a guy like him, they're similar to what I said about DC. It's just like you just got to keep – they're going to throw more and more at you. You know, the more you show, the more they're going to put two people – they're going to run and jump you. They're going to trap you. They're going to try to push you to your weak hand. You know, they're going to find ways to try to break your game down, and you got to be able to recognize that on film and just – continue to address, you know, they try and take this away and make me do this because they don't think this is a strength of mine. And you got to keep making your strengths stronger, and you got to make, you know, whatever deficiencies or things that you aren't great at, you got to become good at those things as well. And you got to just keep finding those things. And I think for him, when he does that, you know, he becomes even more of the problem, more of a problem than he already is for these teams.
0: That's awesome. I appreciate your insight on the players. You know, this is pretty cool. I ran into Ken Leibel this morning when I was getting coffee, Dame. He's one of your partners in your new sports lounge, Honorable Mention, which is in the Benson building. It just opened up last week. It's almost been open for a week. I love the design and the decor. How pleased are you with how it turned out?
1: I'm super, super pleased with it. Just the look that we were going for, you know, how I would want something to be represented in my name. It turned out great. You know, I think it'll be for the right crowd. You know, it's a sports bar, but it's not just bar people going there to, you know, have a bunch of drinks. It's a classy environment. It's a classy environment. You know, obviously the TVs, the R&B music, you know, smooth music. It's a old crowd there. It's just a, you know, it's a great opportunity for the city of Portland to have something like that, you know, where it's positive, it's safe. It's not just bar food, you know, it's the actual menu with good food. So I'm looking forward to, you know, people getting to go and experience that.
0: Yeah, no doubt. Now, I heard, Dame, it might be the beef tartare, but what's your favorite item on the menu from Chef Bobby?
1: Yeah, man, Chef Bobby Brown, man. We got a chef named Bobby Brown, and he ain't an R&B singer. I would say my favorite thing on the menu right now, I love beef tartare, and we got some good tartare there, but since I was a kid, man, I love deviled eggs. So we got some good deviled eggs.
0: I've got a couple of more questions for you. You know, for many players, Dame, it may not matter, but ownership change is probably not at the top of the list. But you're fully vested in Portland. What are your thoughts on the new owner, Tom Dundon, coming in and taking over once he's confirmed here in the near future?
1: You know, I think, obviously, having Paul Allen, and you know, I had a great relationship with Paul up until he passed, and a great relationship with Jody. Huh?
0: I love Paul.
1: Yeah, he was a great dude, man. I got to spend some time with him, and I recorded my first rap album at his house. He let me record my album there.
0: You did? He let you record at his house?
1: Yeah.
0: Oh, that's awesome.
1: Yeah, I was there for it was like during free agency, and we were there in like 2016. We were there like during free agency to like meet about the team. And he just pulled me aside like, damn, I want to show you something. And he took me off the, like, with like this elevator that was outside, but it was like glass and it went down like the side of a cliff. And we get to the bottom and it was a whole different building, but it was like a studio where they had like, you can record live. It was like small studios and upstairs of it. It was a kitchen, bedrooms, everything. And he showed me the studio. He played his guitar. He had these nice ass guitars in there. He played it a little bit and he was like, yeah, you didn't know I did music. I was like, I had no clue and I never would have guessed it. So he was like, yeah, I know you do music. And you know, if you ever want to come in here and record, then, you know, just let me know. And I was like, really? And he was like, yeah. And I was like, actually, I'm about to, you know, start working on recording a project. And he was like, well, let me know. And I let him know. And I was there 10 days straight, just recording. His engineer recorded it for me and everything.
0: That's so badass.
1: It was pretty cool. Yeah, it was pretty cool. I did my first album, The Letter O, at his house in Beverly Hills. But, what I know of Tom is just, you know, since I was a kid, you know, middle school, high school, college, you know, I've always been a part of things that, you know, was a tight ship. You know, it was about discipline, accountability, and, you know, doing things the right way. And just what I know of Tom, you know, is that that's what he stands for. So, you know, I think it'll definitely be that type of standard and those type of expectations. And, you know, I'll thrive in that because that's, you know, that's how I live my life and that's how I, you know, that's what I've experienced in my career as well.
0: All right. I've got two more questions for you, Dame. I want to start with this. Rip City would say that your 71-point game was better because you only took 14 free throws, but 83 is a crazy number. What were your thoughts when you're seeing Bam achieve the second highest scoring mark in NBA history?
1: Man, Bam is my boy, so I was just happy for him, you know. You know, talked my trash to him. I talked my trash to him, but...
0: But did you let him know you only took 14 free throws? Yeah, hey, I only took 14 free throws, Bam.
1: I didn't even talk about mine because I didn't even have 80. He had 83. I only had 71. So I was like, I ain't even in the same boat no more. He passed Kobe, so... You know, I didn't even talk about, you know, how many free throws or none of that. I mean, in my mind, I'm like, man, this dude just scored 83. I mean, he still had to go draw those fouls to get the free throws. So,
0: yeah,
1: like the conditioning that takes, and he had 30 in the first quarter and just kept going. Like, regardless of how it was done, it's still hard. I mean, nobody else has done it. And we got other guys that draw a bunch of fouls. So, man, that's a great accomplishment. It's a part of history. And, you know, as a friend of his, I know he's a great dude. I know he's an unselfish dude. So regardless of how it happened, and I'm happy for him.
0: That's great. All right. So, you know, we got this young core. I've been encouraging fans to go out and get to Moda Center to watch this young team because I know they're going to enjoy them, and they're in a playoff push. They're going to be in the play-in at the very least. Can you talk about how important it is, and you remember this from your younger days, for fans to show up and pack Moda Center and how special that is when the energy from the crowd is helping power you guys to victories, especially in the postseason?
1: Yeah, we need fans to show up. You know, when I think back to, you know, when I was younger and what it felt like to be playing for something, you know, with something on the line and to have our fans behind us, it felt important. It felt like, you know, we had a real boost. You know, everything that we did with our fans there, it felt like it was just that much bigger. And we got that much more, you know, momentum from our crowd being behind us. Because I've, you know, played in every building many times. And, you know, our fans, man, when they show up, is, you know, it's a different level in that building. You know, it's hard to win in Portland, and everybody says it. But that's only when the fans show up. So we need our fans to show up. And, you know, it's been a while since we had something to play for. You know, it's high stakes. Opportunity to get in the playoffs, and you know, for our team, even as a young team, to experience something that they haven't experienced yet. So we definitely need fans to be there to, you know, bring that to life and to make sure we take advantage of this opportunity.
0: Hey Dame, how old are your kids now?
1: My oldest is gonna be 8 in 2 weeks. Dame Jr. will be 8 in 2 weeks, and my twin's 5 years old.
0: Oh, that's awesome. Now, let me give you a warning. My daughter's 16, and last weekend, she's up at Ridgefield at a friend's house staying the night. They got caught sneaking out, and then they used a burner app to send a message to her father pretending to be me trying to make sense of the situation, and they got busted.
1: Oh,
0: so
1: wow.
0: watch out for the burner apps, Dame.
1: Hey, man, I pray my kids never try me like that, because... Y'all gonna have to, hey, I don't know what I'll do in that situation. That's why I try to establish as much trust as I can, because I don't want to be in that situation, man.
0: No doubt. Well, Dame,
1: I tell my kids all the time, if you tell the truth, you're not getting in trouble.
0: Exactly. Tell the truth.
1: I can't protect you if you lie, man.
0: Yeah. Well, Dame, I appreciate you being so gracious with your time. Obviously, it's great to have you back in town, and we love that you're here. But more importantly, I just can't wait to see you play next year. So I continue to wish you well as you get that from 90% up to 100% your Achilles. And, I mean, how awesome is that going to be to take the floor next year and play? That's good. You got to be pumped on that.
1: Man, I'm beyond pumped, man. I can't wait. I can't wait.
0: That's great.
1: You know, just not just because I'm going to get to play again, but, like, playing on this team, like, we're gonna have a real chance to do a lot of winning. Like, we're gonna have a chance to do a lot of winning, and I'm looking forward to it.
0: That's great. All right, Dame, I appreciate you, my friend. Have a good night, and appreciate your time.
1: All right, have a good one, man. Appreciate y'all.
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2: As you know, I love talking ball with my good friend Bino, Brian Noe of Fox Sports Radio. And, you know, we just got the NFL schedule drop last week, and he does a full-on breakdown on the schedule. So we're going to dive into some of the teams and what he's expecting for a brand new football season. 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
23: Chad Doing, always a good day when I get to talk ball with you, man. Loved it. Loving the NBA playoffs, huh? We got ball always on the brain. It's a great time to be a sports fan right now.
2: It is a great time to be a sports fan right now. I want you to think about this because I was thinking about this last night. Like, in our lifetime, have we ever seen an athlete like Victor Wembanyama?
23: No, No, it's, he's just the dimensions start. Just start with that. How many people ever have been his dimensions? You know, 7'4" and
2: yeah,
23: and a lanky 7'4", right? He just looks so different than most people that height, and then just the skill set. You know, you can talk about his God-given gifts, you know, his height, his wingspan, but look at the skill level. You can't just roll out of bed and be blessed with the skill that Wemby has. He can put it on the deck. You know, he's got moves upon moves. Like, that's a lot of work on top of what he was originally blessed with. So he's the total package, man. He is an absolute alien. That's the perfect nickname for him. And, man, he's fun to watch.
2: I love it. I lost count of how many times we saw Thunder players drive into the paint last night, get one glimpse of Wemby, and they're like, I'm out, and they just dribble right back out to the 3-point line. They don't want any part of that, and it's probably smart.
23: Yeah, it is, because, man, you saw that with the Timberwolves, where Terrence Shannon Jr., he was like, we're going to keep attacking the rim. We're just going to keep attacking the rim. And it was like, it was more talk than follow through on that, because they would still attack the rim. It's not like they completely went away from that, but they didn't attack the bucket as much as they said they would.
2: Yeah.
23: And listen, man, like, this is just child's play to Wemby. If you just, there are certain times, like, SGA had a dunk toward the end of the game. You know, there are plays to be made in the paint, even with Wemby there, but he affects so many shots. Even shots that aren't blocked are affected somehow. Either you're shooting them way too fast, you rush it. I see NBA guys bricking layups because they're trying to shoot them too fast, right? Yeah. Or you put the arc so high, it's just an unnatural shot. So he affects so much, and you're right, they're probably smarter to not keep tempting him, and he's too skilled. He's not going to miss block after block. He's going to block them or affect them.
2: I like his competitive nature, too. You could tell he was out there enjoying himself playing 50 minutes last night. And I don't know exactly why he hates Chet Holmgren, but you could tell he was enjoying getting over on Chet Holmgren last night, too. I think it's refreshing to see a young guy who's that dominant out there letting people know how much fun he's had dominating you. It's cool.
23: Yeah, it is. It is. It's like they go back to when they were teenagers, you know, Team France, Team USA, yep, duking it out. And yeah, man, I love how competitive Wemby is. You could tell as a teenager, because Chet won MVP of that USA versus France thing, and Wemby fouled out. And they showed the footage last night where Chet's getting his trophy, and Wemby is just distraught. He's like, this sucks. I want to be anywhere but here right now with this guy, you know, next to me. And I love that he's never let go of that. They showed a little highlight tape of Chet in the NBA missing free throws against the Spurs. And Wemby, it's not like a little fist pump and like, all right. It's like, yeah, right. He absolutely does not like Chet Holmgren. And I love all of that.
2: That's so cool. I'm going to do the next time we face off to have our rematch for the free throw shooting contest. I'm going to go full on Wemby and start. Yeah.
23: Yeah,
2: good
23: right.
2: job. No way to miss.
23: I know. Yeah, just go straight Philly fan, you know, just start heckling. Just lean into it, you know, might as well.
2: Yeah, I just really am blown away by Wemby. And I guess the part that's scary to me, Brian, is that if you're a fan of anybody else, especially in the Western Conference, he hasn't even learned how to play the game. Wait until he develops a couple of go-to moves and develops a better understanding of how the game works defensively, and it starts to slow down for him. Like, he'll become an unstoppable force, assuming he's healthy.
23: Right. Well, that's the scary thing, too, is when you start looking at the West, OKC isn't going anywhere. The Spurs aren't going anywhere. Those are two major, like, boulders in your way for these other teams. And there's some good teams in the West, but man, it looks like we're going to see Spurs and Thunder quite often matching up in the Western Conference playoffs. And look, man, I think it could be sensational. That was the first installment last night, and it was off the charts. So just as an NBA fan, I'm here for all of that. Now, if you're a fan of a particular team in the West, like the Blazers, you know, over there in Portland, or, you know, all these other teams, Nuggets, Rockets, Lakers, all these teams, right? It's going to be, you got some work to do, man, because the young nucleus of each team is not going anywhere, man. They're going to be really, really tough to deal with for quite some time.
2: Well, it's kind of like all this talk with the Lakers, right? They're trying to make a decision on what to do with LeBron and how they want to build the team moving forward around Luka. I mean, I don't know how you can look at your roster and say, yeah, let's just bring it back as is, because you know you don't have near enough to be able to get the job done against San Antonio, or heck, even Oklahoma City for that fact.
23: Right. I know it. It's It's like watching the game last night and watching Wemby do what he does. And OKC didn't play that well. And all of a sudden you look up and you're like, if Wemby doesn't hit a logo three, they're winning that game.
2: Yeah.
23: You know, and they didn't even really play that well.
2: Yeah.
23: So, yeah, if you're these other teams and you're making these decisions like, man, do we give Austin Reeves huge money as the Lakers? And you just watch what was on display last night. You're like, I don't know that it even really matters right now if these certain decisions and us trying to get into a position to challenge these teams. That's a sobering reality when you're like, man, we can try, but it's probably not going to happen short of injury or something crazy happening.
2: No question. I thought about you last night. I pray that you did not have the under in the game because the under was good through the first overtime, but it had to go to two overtimes to go over. Brutal.
23: How ugly is that, man?
2: It's the worst.
23: Yeah, I was looking at the team totals. I'll write all these prop bets down and just kind of keep track of them. And it'll kind of help me see things that I might not have seen live during the games. And so I'll keep track of the team totals also. Chad, the Oklahoma City Thunder team total for game one, 113.5. They got to 115 thanks to double overtime. So if you're on the under, just that OKC team total, or you're right, under on the game, that is atrociously bad, man.
2: Yeah, and there are times where you're on the right side, but you still lose. And that was an example last night. The under was the right play, but you get punked because the game goes into double overtime.
23: Oh, just brutal. It was a dead under game the whole time.
2: Yeah.
23: And they just happened to be tied after regulation and the first overtime. Brutal.
2: All right, do you agree with the conventional wisdom that the winner of the Western Conference Finals will be the NBA champion?
23: I do.
2: Yeah.
23: I do agree with that. And, hey, I give props to the Knicks. They've been fantastic so far in the playoffs.
2: For sure.
23: And they've dominated, right? They dominated both of their opponents, the Hawks and the Sixers, respectively. You have to add that. I don't know why. Anything I read, you have to add that. I'm not sure why, but whatever. But you know what? I think this, Chad, I think we grade on a Knicks curve.
2: Yeah.
23: Where, let's take the Cavs or the Pistons. Let's say the Pistons, they beat the Hawks after trailing 2-1, and they might have been dominant down the stretch, and then they sweep the Sixers. Are we going crazy for the Pistons? I don't think so. Are we going crazy for the Cavs?
2: Of course
23: I don't
2: not.
23: Think so.
2: No.
23: We just get giddy because they've got an awesome fan base. There's electricity around this team trying to get to the finals for the first time in a long time, first time to win the finals in 73.
2: Yeah.
23: And I think we just get lost in the emotion. It's like we get lost in the sauce over here. At the end of the day, they beat the Hawks, who don't have a big guy.
2: Yeah.
23: And they beat the Sixers, who have a banged up big guy. Like, I need to see a lot more before I buy the Knicks to beat either the Spurs or the Thunder. I don't see that at all.
2: I'm with you. Oh, and by the way, speaking of injured big guys, like, I'm out on guys like any player in the NBA that's a max player guy that can't give me half a season and be available in the postseason. I don't want any type of player like that. Like, it just doesn't work for me. I'm sorry.
23: I know. And it's like, once those big guys start getting banged up, it just doesn't seem like they ever heal. And I love Embiid as a player, but you can't sign him to a max deal when he's hardly ever available.
2: I agree. It's like, what good are you if you're not available when the team needs you at the most in the postseason?
23: I know it. And really, you saw both sides of the argument on display. Because the closeout game against the Celtics, he was unbelievable. You know, so for Daryl Morey, he's like, well, that's why we extended him. You know, that's why we signed him to a max deal. And then for guys like you and me, we're like, yeah, but he hardly played against the Knicks. That's why you can't hitch your wagon to that guy. You just can't.
2: Yeah, I agree. Brian, no, Fox Sports Radio is with us. All right, I got to give you this because I want your take on it. And by the way, thank you for sending me your NFL schedule details because no one breaks it down the way you do. But dude, at Kansas City Monday night to kick off the season.
23: Yeah.
2: Home against Jacksonville, home against the Rams on a little Sunday night action, at the 49ers, at the Chargers, home against the Seahawks on a Thursday. What the F?
23: I know.
2: That's the Denver Broncos' first six games. Jeez.
23: It's brutal, man. And it's funny, too, because the announcement, you'll remember when they kind of do the strip tease the week of.
2: Yes.
23: You know, they lead up to Thursday and unveil all the schedules for all the teams. Shefty unveiled that it was going to be the Broncos playing the Chiefs. We don't know where, but it's going to be Broncos against the Chiefs. And then later in the day, Shefty was like, yeah, they finalized the details. It's going to be in Kansas City, right? So you start off first game of the year, Chad. in Kansas City, where the Chiefs just had this disaster of a 2025 season. They're going to be completely locked in, completely ready to go. They're at home. Arrowhead's going crazy. Mahomes will be on the field. I don't even know why that's a question anymore. And that's how you start your season. And then, like you said, it's Jags, Rams on a Sunday night, two road games, Niners, Chargers, and oh, by the way, how about a short week against the defending champs? Well, let's just throw that in there for a good seasoning right there. That's six straight games of really tough matchups. If you're 3-3 at the end of that, you probably walk away saying, I'll take it. You know, I don't know that you can hope for more than 3-3 when you're looking at that.
2: Well, exactly. And what's crazy about that, and you know this in the NFL, like the Broncos could play really good football over the course of that 6-week stretch to kick off the season and come out of that 2-4. Like, that's quite possible.
23: Oh, absolutely it is. Oh, no doubt. That's a really, really tough stretch, man. That's rough.
2: All right. So what are some of your big takeaways after you broke down the schedule?
23: Well, that was one of them, was the Broncos beginning to the season is just so difficult. One of the other ones is, why are we running back Patriots Seahawks to start the whole season? What are we doing here with it?
2: I'll tell you why. Why do you think the NFL would do that right now with the first game of the year, a Super Bowl rematch?
23: I don't know if they just want to get rid of all the Vrabel stuff. Like, all right, get your jokes out. Go ahead. Have fun. Yeah, I know you hooked up with Diana Rossini. Go ahead. Yeah, have your fun.
2: I think that's why they did it. I think that's why. I think they did it because, and they'll never admit to this, but if you put Vrabel on that opener against the Seahawks, the defending champs, you get a Super Bowl rematch. Plus, the most talked about coach in America is going to be in that opener. I think people will tune in for that. I know that much.
23: Yeah, they will. That's true. Look, man, I'll watch it from beginning to end. You know me, Chad, but I just saw this matchup, you know? So the Seahawks punked the Patriots on a neutral field, and I'm supposed to believe that heading into this game, the Patriots are going to go on the road and beat the Seahawks? I mean, it's possible. These aren't the same exact rosters, and we all believe that the Patriots are going to have A.J. Brown after the trade with the Eagles. So that adds a little bit of pizzazz, little stank on that matchup. But I don't know about you, Chad. I would much rather have seen Bears at the Seahawks. Caleb Williams.
2: Oh, that'd be awesome.
23: Right. Top quarterback. Bears had an unexpectedly really good season. And maybe they're trying to go deeper in the playoffs this year. That, to me, like, even bigger market in Chicago, that's got a better sell. I'll tell you right now, what is it, May 19th? I'm like, man, I can't wait for Bears-Patriots. That's how I would feel right now. I can't say I feel like that about Patriots-Seahawks.
2: I would do anything if they would sign Rossini to a one-day deal to be sideline reporter in that game. Like, I need
23: that.
2: So it'd be so great. I need that in my life. And I need a few more Patriot players throwing in the, hey, Coach Vrabel's a great human being. I love that stuff.
23: Oh, man, that's awesome. That's so good. Yeah, I love that. Can we get, who's doing the game? It should be NBC, right? That's the way we begin the whole thing?
2: Oh, yeah.
23: Yeah, can we sign Rossini to a one-day contract and, you know, be on the field where I know Dungy isn't going to be back this year, but can we get Rossini there in his place for one night? That'd be pretty good.
2: Yeah, no doubt. You know, Aaron Rodgers has, not that this is a surprise, I knew that he was coming back when the Steelers didn't do anything meaningful in terms of adding a veteran quarterback, so I'm not surprised by that. But I was trying to think of the reasoning behind this. Don't you think that the Steelers, that, you know, they've got a lot of veterans, especially on defense, that this is kind of their way to say, hey, we'll have one last run before we go young and break up this group, that you bring back Rodgers, he gets to work with the coach he's played with before, and you let your vets know that we're going to make one more run at it.
23: Yeah, I think you're right about that. And look, man, I just don't know why the Steelers are so against just resetting fully.
2: Yes.
23: They just keep going the Band-Aid route. You know, it's been, since Big Ben, it's, gosh, I can't even name each quarterback. Kenny Pickett was in there. Justin Fields was in there. Now it's Rodgers. Mitch Trubisky for a season. It's like,
2: oh my gosh,
23: what are we doing? I would much rather, if I'm a diehard Steelers fan, I would rather start Will Howard or Drew Aller the whole season and be 5-12, 6-11, whatever we are, and be in a better position, you know, in the draft. And that doesn't mean wherever they're going to be. Let's say they're in the teens. Let's say they sneak into the playoffs and they're 21st or whatever they are. It doesn't mean that they can't find their quarterback of the future at that point of the draft.
2: Yeah.
23: It can happen, but when you're at the top, you're going to be drafting a better prospect. And a lot of times the better prospects turn out more times than not to be the better quarterbacks than the lesser prospects. So, I mean, it's the same old story with the Steelers. They're going to be good enough to have a lesser draft pick and not good enough to be really relevant. So it's like, what did that really accomplish?
2: Yeah, I agree 100%. So what I'm looking at in the AFC, like you think about the Steelers, at best, they'll be what, 9-8, 10-7. But look at the AFC, and you know this, the competition. Three teams in the West, Denver, Kansas City, and the Chargers, who are contenders. In the South, you've got Jacksonville, Indy, and Houston. In the North, it's Baltimore, Cincy, and Pittsburgh. And you got Buffalo and New England in the East. Like that conference is loaded up with 11 teams that can compete.
23: Hey, don't forget about my Dolphins, Chad.
2: My bad.
23: They're young. But they're ready to shock the world with receivers you've never heard of before.
2: Hey, all I know is thank you for Waddle. I appreciate that.
23: Yeah, right. Yeah, well, yeah, enjoy that. Yeah. But you're right, man. It is such a deep conference. There's a lot of, you know, Joe Burrow getting a little chesty, right?
2: Saying, I like that.
23: Hey, we got all we need right now. And it's like, oh, okay, Bengals, all right. Man, I'll tell you what. You want a little brother syndrome fan base. That is your Cincinnati Bengals, Chad. Anytime I say anything halfway critical about the Bengals on Fox Sports Radio, they come after my jugular, man. They're crazy, but they're notoriously slow starters. And the first four games for the Bengals, you get Tampa at the Texans, at the Steelers, hosting Jacksonville. For as slow as they typically start, that is not a gimme type schedule. So I'm curious how they start the season. If they start off slowly again, once they get past those first four games, it's very favorable. But man, their defense has to be a lot better than what it's been for them to do anything.
2: Yeah, and that's my concern with them is the defense. What I really want is Joe Burrow to be healthy. The league is better when he's playing. I love his mastery over the position, but like a lot of great players, it's always about health with him.
23: Yeah, no, it is. Absolutely. And that's the thing. I don't know why a lot of people, I think this about the Bengals, man. The one year they got to the Super Bowl and gave the Rams a game, they were right there, had a chance to win it. It's bought them so much grace, and I don't think they deserve it, man. The last 3 years, 9-8, 9-8, 6-11 last season. That's just unacceptable. But yet, it's like every year they're like, oh, if the Bengals sneak into the playoffs, you don't want to face them. It's like, with their sucky defense, bring them on. Why are we cowering from the Bengals, man? Like, I don't know why that one Super Bowl appearance has bought them so much grace, but it happens year in and year out. It's got to be way better than it is. And this is a huge year because Joe Burrow, when he's talking last season at the end, where he's like, it's really not fun right now. If this is another terrible season, I wouldn't be surprised if he's like, yo, I might be better somewhere else. Get me out of here. So there's a lot riding on this season for Houday.
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2: It's time to finish out the best of the Rip City Drive with Chad Doing. 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All right, Brian Noe, Fox Sports Radio, kind enough to hang out. So, Bino, do you think the Chiefs will make a return to, you know, the top of the AFC after a brutal year? And I'm assuming that, you know, Patrick Mahomes, I don't know how long it will take him to get back to 100%, but I would expect him to be ready for the opener.
23: Yeah, I think he's going to be ready for the opener, and we'll see. I like how you said that. For him to get back to, like, peak Mahomes form,
2: yeah.
23: We'll see. And Rashee Rice, goodness, man, I don't know.
2: Come on, man.
23: Come on, man. Like, weed is not worth the clink, you know? Like, it's just
2: 30 days in prison for breaking probation because he had to smoke tree. I don't understand.
23: It's not worth it, man. It's just not, you know, like, tree equals clink. No, that's a bad equation. Yeah, right? A different equation.
2: Good.
23: Yeah, but the in seriousness, with the football side of this, as talented as Rashee Rice is, he's been a disaster off the field, man. He's always getting in trouble. So, can you count on that guy on the? You couldn't count him on the field last season either. He was dropping really important catches. One was on Thanksgiving against the Cowboys. One, Mahomes had to do the surrender cobra on the field, right? It was a little pass over the middle. He drops it. He goes surrender cobra. That's how bad it was. So I think that the Chiefs are, with Mahomes, I just can't imagine them being in the realm of 6-11-ish again. I just don't see that happening. But they have a pretty challenging schedule, Chad, where you look at playing the NFC West top to bottom. You play in a tough division. And for a third-place schedule, you would think it'd be a little bit more favorable than this. You get the Colts at home on a Sunday night. You're at the Falcons, at the Bengals. And it's like, I would think it'd be a little more favorable than that with a third place schedule. So they don't get a huge break as far as that goes. So I think they'll be in the thick of the race for the AFC West, but I don't know how awesome their season is going to be. They've got a lot of work to do.
2: Yeah, no question about it. I'm anxious to see, and I love Patrick Mahomes. He's such a great quarterback. I just want him to get back.

0: into the season, the Niners were due to face the easiest schedule. And it doesn't always work out that way, Chad, right? Like, that was based on the records of the previous year.
1: Yeah.
0: And sometimes these sucky teams from one year, they're a lot better the next season, right? So it doesn't always play out that way. But the Niners, believe it or not, played a very favorable schedule. So for them this season, it gets tougher. And I would not be surprised if the Niners take a step back. So I've got my eye on them not winning the division. I still think it comes down to Rams, Seahawks. I just like the Rams, man. They're so talented. Matthew Stafford's still one of the best in the business. And really, if you look at how they lost the division last season, they had a 16-point lead on the road. And one of the two-point conversions the Seahawks got bounced off a Rams player's helmet into the end zone. And because Zach Charbonnet was just like, I'll just pick up the ball for no good reason, that turned out to be a two-point conversion because it was technically a backwards pass. Like, that's what it took for the Rams to lose the division last season. I just think they're better than the Seahawks, and I think that the Rams take the NFC West.
1: You know what's amazing about that play? And, of course, I think that's the game that got Seattle the championship. We're talking about a play that seems so crazy that ended up giving Seattle home field advantage.
0: Just insane, right? And look at the Rams' path. Like, the Rams, they had a hard test on the road against Carolina.
1: Brutal.
0: That game was in doubt, you know? They barely pulled that one out. And then they played the Bears on the road and barely pulled that one out before going on the road against Seattle. So the paths were night and day. Meanwhile, Seattle crushed the Niners at home. They had one playoff game before the NFC title game at home.
1: Uh-huh.
0: That game was huge for the NFC playoffs last year. That second regular season game in Seattle, Seahawks won. But man, if somehow that gift from the football gods, that 2-point conversion doesn't go down the way it did, I could see the roles being completely reversed last season for the Rams and Seahawks.
1: 100%. One final question for you. Do you expect CJ Stroud to have a bounce back year?
0: I think that he could be good. I think that he could be better. But to the point where it's like, oh, it's a no-brainer. Extend this guy. Give him all the money in the world, you know, market rate-wise. I don't know that we're going to see that from him, Chad. I have serious doubts about CJ Stroud. It was one magical rookie season, and he was a stud. He was fantastic his rookie year. And he's taken a step back every single year since. They extended Will Anderson because he's a stud. And they're dragging their heels with C.J. Stroud because he's given you more than enough reason to drag your heels. 4 interceptions in one half of football against the Patriots, who do not have an all-world defense. That's just unacceptable. So he's got a lot of work to do. And I don't know where he's at confidence-wise. He's typically been a very confident quarterback, but he just does not look like that on the field right now. So to have a bounce-back season in terms of, like, leaps and bounds, and all of a sudden the football world is totally sold on him again, I don't know that we're going to see that, Chad. I would bet against that happening.
1: All right, Brian Noe, Fox Sports Radio. B-No, enjoy the ball, and we'll talk soon, man. I love you, buddy.
0: Always great talking to you, Chad Doing. The love is mutual. I make time for you and Dua Lipa. That's the two on my list, you and Dua Lipa, in no certain order right there.
1: I love it, buddy. We'll talk soon. There's B-No. We'll keep things rolling. We'll come back, and Rich Burke is going to join me. Yes, he's getting ready for Hops Baseball tonight. You got the Rip City Drive. All right, I appreciate your time. I hope you guys have a wonderful Memorial Day weekend. Enjoy it. Get outside. Spend time with the family. Whatever you need to do to enjoy your free time, I hope you do. And I'll be back with a fresh, brand-new Rip City Drive on Tuesday right here on your home of the Blazers, Rip City Radio 620. Enjoy the long weekend.
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9: A tapper hit back to Curtis. He barehands it. Jogging to first. Flips to Crone. And the Hops win! The Hillsboro Hops are the 2014 Northwest League champions.
10: And the 1-2 pitch. Fastball got him swinging. And the Hops have done it. They stream out of the dugout to mob Taylor Clark. For the second consecutive year, the Hillsboro Hops are champions of the Northwest League.
11: Two balls, two strikes, two outs. The Hops a pitch away from hoisting the trophy. Eduardo Herrera trying to nail down the save. Here's the pitch. It is a check swing. Did he go? Yes! Yes! And the Hops stream out of the dugout. Eduardo Herrera, a 1-2-3 ninth inning. You know it, baby. The Hops are the champs again.
8: Those championships have been the highlights of a dozen summers of fun and memorable times at the ballpark. And in 2026, it's even better. 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And now, let's go out to the ballgame.
12: Hits well at first, and get back all the way around. The pitch to Perez, breaking ball, tapper hit up along third. It's gloved by Mejia, throws to the plate in time for the force out. Barriga is foot on home plate, ahead of the sliding Cio, and there are two down.
13: 1-2 pitch, Nutter, off-speed beauty. That registered 62 miles per hour on the scoreboard radar gun.
14: I don't know if that's accurate.
13: Yeah, I don't either.
14: It was a slow slider, though.
13: Back-to-back strikeouts for Grice. He's now fan three.
14: And the pitch. Line drive towards short. That's down for a base hit. Modafi waved home by Mark Reed. He's coming home. He'll score. Jordan fires the ball into second. Turn at first for Slade. Knocks home Modafi Marte, and the Hops have a 3-0 lead. Slade Caldwell's 11th run batted in. Like the opposite field approach.
13: The 1-2 pitch from Juan Gonzalez. Chopped off the plate. It's a fair ball up the line. Barriga forces the runner out of the baseline, and Hipwell's out. Hipwell, trying to avoid the tag of Barriga, ran out of the baseline. The home plate umpire, Xander Huddleston, no hesitation in making the call.
14: Barriga was waving that way as if to say, hey, he went out. And he was right.
13: We'll see a whole lot of possibilities here. Yeah, good speed at both corners and at the plate in mean. Will he show bunt? Doesn't on the first pitch. Swings away and hits it just inside the bag at third down the left field line. Fair. Youngblood in to score. Barriga getting the wave around third from Mark Reed. Charging for home, taking his time, digging it out of the corner. Gutierrez sliding in at third base with a triple. Gerald Neen, a two-run three-bagger. And the Hops take a 5-1 lead. You know it. Still nobody out. Infield in for Eugene. That ball's hit well down the left field line. There's nobody there. Gutierrez was playing shallow and shaded toward the gap, so jogging home is Neen in at second base with an RBI double, Brady Council. And that is four straight aboard against Hunter Dryden. The Hops have pushed their lead to 5. It's 6-1. While the Hillsboro Hops have struggled for the most part offensively this spring, they have had a predilection for delivering in the clutch. That hasn't been particularly evident this week with lots of missed opportunities and losses Tuesday and Wednesday. But for the league's top offensive team, the Eugene Emeralds, clutch hitting was nowhere to be found last night. 11 times the Emeralds came to the plate with runners in scoring position. 11 times they failed to deliver. The only Emeralds run scoring on a solo home run by catcher Hansel Villarroel in the sixth inning. And the Hops prevailed 6-1. Now with a chance to even this series at 2 games apiece. To do that, they'll have to beat Minor League Baseball's best team back-to-back for the first time this season. Another beautiful night in the South Willamette Valley. We're in the Emerald City of Eugene, Oregon, where the Arizona Diamondbacks Northwest League affiliate Hillsboro Hops take on the San Francisco Giants affiliate Eugene Emeralds in game 4 of this 6-game series. Hello, everyone. Matt Rickard here. Rich Burke off for the remainder of this series. He'll rejoin me on Tuesday when the Hops return to Hillsboro or to welcome the Seattle Mariners affiliate Everett Aqua Sox for the first time this season. Aqua Sox getting rolling about a half an hour from now, and we'll continue to track the efforts of infielder Felnin Celestin, the Mariners' number 7 ranked prospect per MLB Pipeline and the number 2 Mariners prospect currently on the Everett roster. Celestin takes a 25-game hitting streak into tonight's game against the Tri-City Dust Devils. If he can get through this week with the streak intact, he'll have an opportunity to either tie or break the Northwest League record next week in Hillsboro. If Celestin plays in all 3 of the remaining games of the series and gets a hit, he'll have tied the record. If he takes a day off, he'll have a chance to tie it next week. That record, 28 games set by Vancouver's Spencer Horwitz. And interestingly, that record set during a season in which the Canadians played all of their home games at the Hops Old Stadium, Rontocket Field, in 2021. Horwitz currently wears a Pittsburgh Pirates uniform in the major leagues. For the Hops last night, a strong pitching effort led by starting pitcher Caden Grice, who did not get out of the first inning at his previous start against Spokane, but the control issues that have dogged him all season in his return from Tommy John surgery were not in evidence last night. Only one walk over a season-high 5 1/3 innings, and only twice did the big left-hander get to 3 balls in the count. Grice, former John Olerud Award winner at Clemson University, was able to pitch out of a bases-loaded one-out jam in the second inning, and he stranded runners in scoring position in the third and fourth innings. retiring eight of the last nine batters to face him before giving way to reliever Yoenel Gonzalez in the sixth inning. Gonzalez surrendered a home run for the fifth time this year, but that was the only damage over an inning and two-thirds. He, too, benefiting from an out at the plate. After Eugene put runners at second and third with none out in the seventh, Robert Hipwell called out for leaving the baseline after trying to race home on a tapper in front of the plate. Gonzalez got the next two outs to escape the jam, but actually lowered his ERA last night. He's pitched much better in May after a rough month of April, including two homers allowed opening night here in Eugene when the Hops blew a 6-0 lead. Sawyer Hawks pitched a scoreless eighth. Yordan Chalas put two runners aboard in the ninth with one out, but he too escaped unharmed to close out the contest. Eugene leads the league in batting and OPS, and the Emeralds have not been shut out all season. They've been held to one run four times, and the Hops are responsible for two of those games. Their only two wins against the M's this year. Well, tonight the Hops send Junior Sanchez to the hill, not the highest-ranked starting pitcher going into the season. He wasn't even in the Diamondbacks' top 30. He is now, though, after a fantastic opening month and a half. Sanchez has a 2-2 record in six appearances, five starts, and a microscopic 165 earned run average. Not enough innings to qualify for the league leaders, but that is the best earned run average among Hops starters this season. Sanchez not at his sharpest last week against Spokane. He walked three batters and lasted just four innings because of a high pitch count, but still limited the damage to one run on two hits. One of his two losses came against these Emeralds back in Hillsboro on April 22nd. Sanchez did not pitch in the season opening series here at PK Park, in which the Hops lost all three games to Eugene. For the M's tonight, it'll be the San Francisco Giants' top-ranked pitching prospect, rated number 8 overall in the Giants' minor league system by MLB Pipeline, Jacob Bresnahan. He suffered the loss in the Sunday game at Hillsboro last month in his season debut, the only game that the Emeralds had lost to the Hops before last night. Bresnahan began the season on the injured list. He'll make his fifth start tonight. He's 0-1 with a 3.14 ERA, and he was a key part of the low-A San Jose Giants championship team in 2025 when he went 9-3 with a 2.61 earned run average in 22 starts. This is his fourth professional season after being drafted out of Sumner High School in Washington by the Cleveland Guardians in 2023. Bresnahan traded to the Giants in July of 2024. Well, not a cloud to be seen as we approach game time at the home of the Oregon Ducks, PK Park in Eugene. Coming up next, starting lineups and the first pitch, the Hops and the Eugene Emeralds on your home for Hops Baseball, Rip City Radio, 620.
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0: Armed Forces Night here at PK Park as the national anthem is performed. A color guard bringing the flags of the United States of America and the state of Oregon off the field presently. Game four between the Hillsborough Hops and the Eugene Emeralds set to commence. With their win last night, the Hops pulled into a three-way tie for fourth place in the Northwest League standings at 17-25. They will still be in a tie at the end of the night because Vancouver and Spokane, the other two 17-25 teams, squaring off against one another this evening at Avista Stadium in Spokane. That game about to get underway. Tri-City at Everett tonight. Just a game separating those two teams. The Aqua Sox currently in second place at 22-20. Tri-City just a game back at 21-21. That game set to get underway at Funko Field in Everett in about a half an hour from now. Let's take a look at tonight's starting lineups. Right now, the Emeralds players are all out on the field, still standing at attention as the color guard makes its way off the field into the stands. All the youngsters, the young ball players that are standing alongside the players now sprinting off the turf field here in Eugene. And left-hander Jacob Bresnahan about to begin his warm-up tosses. Alternate uniforms tonight for the Eugene Emeralds, wearing black, red, and gold. So closer to the affiliate colors tonight. It does say Emeralds across the front underneath a stylized American Eagle. Starting lineup tonight for the Hillsborough Hops is announced by second-year manager Mark Reed. The newest top, Jose Mejia, in the leadoff spot tonight. He'll play second base. Recently called up for low A Visalia. Batting second in the order, the designated hitter, Yasiel Soler. Soler not in the lineup last night. One of the more heavily used players in the first month of the season. He's been dealing with some back tightness, getting some extra time off lately. This will be his 37th game of the season. He's now second in the league in at-bats behind Eugene's Dakota Jordan. In the three-hole tonight for the Hops, the catcher, Alberto Barriga, and your cleanup hitter, right fielder Brady Council. 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Batting fifth in the order, center fielder Slade Caldwell. Hitting sixth, the first baseman, Modafi Marte. In left field tonight, Gerald Neen will bat seventh. Hitting eighth, the shortstop Wallace Clark. And batting ninth for the Hops this evening, third baseman Adrian Rodriguez. For the league-leading Emeralds, with a record of 32 wins and 10 losses, it'll be Trevor Cohen in right field. Dakota Jordan gets the start in center. Carlos Gutierrez in left. Xander Darby's your first baseman, leading hitter in the Northwest League, coming into play tonight. Giancarlo Cio, the second baseman. Gavin Keelan, outstanding shortstop out of the University of Tennessee. And the third baseman, Walker Martin. Your starting battery, Hansel Villarreal, behind the plate. And on the mound, left-hander Jacob Bresnahan. Mentioned he's from Sumner, Washington. That is in Pierce County, near Tacoma. And Bresnahan looking into the catcher, Villarreal. The first pitch on its way, swung on, grounded to short, rolled right to Keelan off the bat of Mejia. And one pitch into the game, one out for the Hops. Mejia, playing in his sixth game with Hillsborough, is now 2-for-13 in the series after going 0-for-5 in two games against Spokane last week. He made his Hops debut 1 week ago. Yasiel Soler, in his first season at high age, is 20 years old, power-hitting third baseman, although he has not had a home run for a while. Four on the season. First pitch from Bresnahan in there for a strike, 0-1. Soler batting .219, four home runs, 25 runs batted in. Leads the Hops in at-bats, doubles, and is tied for the team lead in extra base hits. A one pitch from Bresnahan, upstairs a ball, and the count's even at 1-1. Bresnahan 6 days ago, and no decision to Tri-City. Lasted just 2 2/3 innings. He gave up 6 hits and 5 runs. Only one of them earned, however. 2 strikeouts, a walk, a hit batter, and 2 home runs allowed. A bouncer up the first baseline. Just foul. Base umpire Xander Huddleston. And your plate umpire tonight is Jacob Ashworth. Yasiel Soler, your beer batter tonight. He strikes out, discounted beer for the fans on hand. Beautiful night for baseball. Temperature in the upper 70s. Cloudless skies here in Eugene. Wind blowing out toward right. 1-1 pitch. Pulled the string. Swing and a miss. And actually, that's strike three. Beg your pardon. Soler retired on strikes. The beer batter pays off. $4 beer for the next 15 minutes. Hope these fans were patient. I see a lot of them already sipping their suds in the stands. They should have waited. Two down for the Hops. And Alberto Barriga steps in. Right-handed hitting catcher out of Tierra Blanca in Mexico. First pitch strike called. Bresnahan, first pitch strikes to each of the first three Hillsborough batters in this game. Back on April 26th in Hillsborough. Pitched 3 2/3 innings against the Hops, gave up two hits, two earned runs, struck out four, walked two, and was charged with the loss. Foul back into the seats on the right side, brings the count to no balls and two strikes. Bresnahan 0-1 on the season, four appearances, 14 1/3 innings, 10 hits allowed, 9 walks, 18 strikeouts, and a 3.14 earned run average. Working the extreme third base side of the rubber, and he blows away Barriga with a 96-mile-per-hour heater. A three-pitch strikeout, back-to-back K's. Down go the Hops in order in the first inning. Eugene coming to bat when we return. No score on the Hops Broadcast Network.
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0: Trevor Cohen leading things off for the Eugene Emeralds against right-hander Junior Cohen. Junior Sanchez. Cohen in right field tonight. Dakota Jordan, the center fielder on deck, and then shortstop Gavin Keelan. First pitch from Sanchez. Upstairs a ball. The Eugene leadoff batter. Emeralds 32-10, top record in all of minor league baseball. 1-0 pitch fouled away by Cohen. In MLB Pipeline's latest prospect rankings, Eugene has 10 of the Giants' top 30 prospects. Foul pop-up's going to creep into this patio. It's not just above the patio seating area down the left field line. It goes off a fan's hands, who was hanging above the rail in the bleacher section. Back down to the patio area. Ball, two strikes to come. Sanchez, a quick worker, delivers, and it's fouled away again by Cohen. 10 of the top 30 on the roster, 9 of them active. Right now, Josh Bostic is on the injured list. One of the better pitchers in the league last year. That pitch, high and outside for a ball. Two balls, two strikes. Top-rated prospect on this team is the shortstop, Gavin Keelan. Swing and a foul back to the screen. Cohen battling, 7th pitch of the at-bat coming up. It's been a tough strikeout this year. Cohen fanning just 14.5% of his plate appearances. That's second best in the league. And he loops that one over third base. Down the line, fair. Base hit. Going speedy around first, digging for two. And the ball's bobbled out there by the left fielder, Neen. So it's an easy double for Trevor Cohen to lead things off. And that is his 14th two-bagger. He now leads the Northwest League. He came in tied with two teammates, including the guy in the hole this inning, Gavin Keeler. Dakota Jordan has 10 doubles this year, hitting .285, 10th in the league in batting. His 41st game of the season, the league leader in games played and at bats. Right-handed hitter out of Mississippi State University, Dakota Jordan. First pitch from Sanchez, swing and a foul off the catcher, Barriga. Once again wearing number 29 tonight. Ops wearing light blue tops. Not the same tops as their old light blue uniform look. It's more traditional hop script in the front of these. Gray pants. Breaking ball, swing and a miss. Good slider there from Sanchez. And Jordan's in an 0-2 hole. Second in the league at strikeouts with 56. He fanned twice last night, three times in the series. He's 4 for 14 at the plate this week. 0-2 pitch, outside ball. Gavin Klein on Keelan on deck. Is fifth in the league in batting. And leads the league in RBIs. No score. Eugene threatening early. 1-2 pitch. Pop foul just above the backstop netting. Not too far from getting into our press box here. Just off to the right. Still 1-2. Jordan from Canton, Mississippi. Right-handed hitter. Great athlete. And Sanchez, the 20-year-old hurler, delivers a pitch upstairs and in ball two. So Eugene making him work early on. A 7-pitch at bat against Cohen results in a leadoff double. This is the 6th pitch to Dakota Jordan. Sanchez comes set. Here's the pitch. High and inside, ball three. Jordan does not walk too frequently. No walks this week. Just one last week in the series at Tri-City. Payoff pitch on the way. In there. Strike three call. Now Jordan guessed wrong. That pitch caught a lot of the plate. And he'll peel off back to the dugout. A strikeout victim for the 57th time this year. Junior Sanchez has put up nice numbers in 2026. Pitch of a 1.65 ERA, which leads Hobbs starters. 2-2 record in 6 appearances, just 15 hits, make it 16 now in 27 and 2/3 innings. 39 strikeouts against just 9 bases on balls. 3 of those coming in his last start against Spokane. He struck out 3, walked 3, and gave up just 2 hits and a run to the Tribe. Kalen fouls off his first offering. Kalen, 3.55 hitter in May. Sanchez trying to paint with that off-speed pitch just off the plate outside. 1-1. Keelan's hit at 12 of the last 13 games. 20 for his last 53 at the plate. Leading 2 for 10 this week. The 1-1 inside as Keelan backs out of the way of ball two. Gavin Keelan opened the 2026 season explosively. 2 home runs against the Hops, including a walk-off shot off Sawyer Hawks in the 9th inning. He drove in 6 on opening night. 2-1 pitch, ripped to right field, a base hit. That'll score Cohen, and Eugene's got an early 1-0 lead. Run down at the line by Council, gets it back in quickly. Hold Keelan to a single, but that's RBI number 38 on the season. The former first-round draft pick out of the University of Tennessee. We saw a lot of that opening weekend. Balls hit hard, pulled to the right side by the left-hand hitting shortstop. Run across, 2 hits in the inning, 1-0 Eugene lead. And here's the cleanup hitter, Xander Darby, the league's top hitter right now at .348. First pitch strike called. the Palo Alto native, a left-handed hitter. Third-year pro out of UC Santa Barbara. 0-1, misses low. Darby's hitting 10 straight. Just 3 for 11 in this series. Single hits in all three games in which he's played. Short lead at first for Keelan. Not a big base stealer. Swing and a miss. Good star slider diving in at the shoe tops of Darby there. Ball and two strikes to come. Sanchez, very effective two-seam fastball. Not blistering heat on that pitch, but gets a lot of spin. Misses away and low with that fastball. And the count's 2-2. Sanchez, just 5'10", 175 pounds, a right-hander. Slider, low ball three, 3-2. Another deep count. And it was a high pitch count that limited his outing to 4 innings his last time out. Sanchez is 20 years old, pitched as a 19-year-old late in the summer and effectively last year for the Hops. Slider hit in the air, foul left side, out of play. Already 24 pitches thrown by Junior Sanchez. Just one out here in the first inning. A run across, runner at first base. And a swing and a miss. Got him with a 93-mile-per-hour fastball. Second strikeout of the inning for Junior Sanchez. And that brings the newest emerald to the plate. Catcher Hansel Villarroel. This is his 13th game at Eugene. 2 for 13 at the plate this week. One of those two hits, a home run off Juano Gonzalez last night for Eugene's only run of the game. 6-1 loss. First pitch away for a ball to the Porlamar Venezuela native, Hansel Villarroel, former Astro, acquired in a January trade. The 1-0. Breaking ball, low and outside. Villarreal batting 250 in a dozen games with the Emeralds. Late assignment out of extended spring training. Played two games in the complex league before coming to Eugene. Ground ball routinely hit to shortstop. Clark will underhand to Mejia at second base to get the out on Keelan. And that ends Eugene first inning. But a run on a pair of hits. They leave one, and at the end of one, it's 1-0 Emeralds on the Hops Broadcast Network.
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0: Left-hander Jacob Bresnahan takes an early 1-0 lead. Middle third of the Hops order coming up in the second inning. Brady Council, Slade Caldwell, and Modafi Marte. Bresnahan, a former 13th-round draft pick of the Cleveland Guardians in 2023 out of Sumner High School. Played parts of two seasons with the Guardians. Pop-up should be playable for the catcher Villarreal. And he makes the basket catch over near the Eugene on-deck circle. So for the second straight inning, the Hops come up swinging. And an out on the first pitch. Bresnahan just 8 pitches to get through the first inning. Meanwhile, Junior Sanchez threw 28 pitches, giving up 2 hits and a run in the first. 1-0 Eugene. And here's the Hops top prospect, third in the Diamondbacks chain. Left-handed hitting center fielder Slade Coldwell. First pitch outside for a ball. Bresnahan traded during the 2024 season at the deadline. It was the return from Cleveland when the Giants traded pitcher Alex Cobb to the Guardians. 6-4 lefty. 2 balls, no strikes to Caldwell, the league leader in walks. He's walked 3 times this week, 3-for-11 at the plate against Eugene. And takes strike 1 call. Caldwell coming off his best week of the season. 6-for-19 against the Spokane Indians. Had 3 doubles in that series last week. 2-1 on the way. That's popped up. Shallow left center. Shielding his eyes, the center fielder Jordan. Still drifting toward the gap. And makes the catch for the second out. 5 straight retired by Bresnahan to start play. And here comes the first baseman, Modafi Marte. Bresnahan pitched in A ball for both the Guardians and the Giants in 2024. After the trade, he was assigned to low A San Jose. And then spent the entire 2025 season for the Cal League Giants. Fastball in there, strike to Marte, 1-1. 2 outs, none on. Hops trailing 1-0 in the second. Bresnahan 9-3 during the regular season at 22 starts for San Jose. Change misses low and outside, 2-1. Then in the playoffs, he pitched in the opening series. They have a 2-level playoff in the Cal League. Only the top 2 teams reached the championship series in the Northwest League. It's just 6 teams in this league. That pitch low for ball 3. And against the Fresno Grizzlies, Bresnahan had a no decision in the playoffs. Spent the first 3 weeks of this season on the injured list before making his season debut against the Hops in Hillsboro. Another pop-up off with the mask is Villarreal, but that's going to end up the first row of seats directly behind the Eugene dugout. 3 balls, 2 strikes, the count to Modafi Marte. Marte with a pair of hits last night. He's 2-for-8 in the series. Batting 288 in May. Right-handed hitter from Santo Domingo in the Dominican. Fastball inside, ball 4. And the Hops have their first base runner. Marte doesn't strike out much, nor does he walk a whole lot. But draws the free pass with 2 outs here in the second, and that brings Gerald Neen to the plate. Neen tripled in the left field corner last night, driving in a pair late. Turned out to be insurance runs. The Hops scoring 3 against the Eugene bullpen to pad a 6-1 victory. Swings and misses at the first pitch, 0-1. Neen's got a pair of triples this month. This is his 17th game in May. Hitting 232 on the season. A little below that this month. But he's hitting for more power. He's got a home run and 2 triples in May. Lines that one foul off to the left side. And the count goes to 0-2. Baseball America had Jacob Bresnahan ranked as the 5th best prospect in the Giants system going into the season. Fastball low to mid-90s, tops out at 96. And like Junior Sanchez, gets a lot of induced vertical break on that pitch. That misses low and outside. 1-2. Good movement on that changeup for Bresnahan. Marte running the bases a little more aggressively this year, as befits this Hops squad. They're leaning on one of their assets, Team Speed. Pitch just off the plate. Good eye there by Nain. Two balls, two strikes. So the Hops finally making Bresnahan do a little work and giving Sanchez a little extra time to recover from a laborious first inning. Here's the 2-2 pitch. Swing and a miss. He got him. Third strikeout for Jacob Bresnahan. And that ends the Hops threat in the second inning. Two-out walk. Marte left the board through 1.5. 1-0 Eugene on the Hops Broadcast Network.
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0: Bottom of inning 2, 1-0 Eugene. Carlos Gutierrez to play for the Emeralds. Junior Sanchez, the first pitch fastball high and outside. Gutierrez, Cio, and Jacob Christian coming up for the Emeralds here in the bottom of the first. Grounder past the third baseman Rodriguez down the left field line for extra bases. A leadoff double for the second consecutive inning. Carlos Gutierrez aboard at second base. Third hit, second extra base hit allowed by Sanchez. Gutierrez having a good month of May. Leads the league in walk rate. Second in total walks. And is batting .283 this month. Giancarlo Cio. Hitting .306 for the Emeralds. And he looks at ball run from Sanchez. Cio 2-for-9 in the series. 1-for-4 last night with a pair of strikeouts. Had a 7-game hit streak end on Wednesday. But did reach base twice on walks in that game. Chased a high heater. Swing and a miss. 1-1. Cio hitting .367 this month. He began the year with 5 games at the complex level. Strike called, 1-2. So that .367 batting average is his average at Eugene. Made his debut this month. Playing in his 9th game since coming back to the M's. Closed the season with Eugene. It's part of their Northwest League runner-up last year. Ball 2 evens the count. 2 balls, 2 strikes. Runner at second. Nobody out. Eugene up 1-0. Bottom of inning 2. The muscular Jacob Christian waits on deck. And Sanchez paints the edge with a 91-mile-per-hour fastball. Strike 3 called. His third strikeout already. One away for the Emeralds in the second. The Meeting Place in Hillsboro is home of the best bacon, pepperoni, jerky, and steaks you've ever had. 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Swing and a miss by Christian. No balls and a strike. Christian, one of the 10 top 30 prospects on this Eugene roster. Designated hitter tonight. Runner goes. No throw from Barriga. Head first slide at third base by Carlos Gutierrez. And he's got his 11th steal of the season without being caught. That is the best stolen base percentage in the Northwest League. Or are they going to send him back? They're going to send him back to second base. Apparently, some interference at home plate from Jacob Christian. So no stolen base for Gutierrez. Well, the pitch did count. It's a ball and a strike to Jacob Christian. Long look back by Sanchez this time as he delivers. It's grounded foul. Look out. Third base coach had to duck out of the way of that one. Jacob Hayward in his first season at Eugene, taking over for Jeremiah Canoxton. Mark Reed in his second year as the hop skipper, third year in the dugout in Hillsboro for Reeder. One ball, two strikes to count. The San Diego native, Jacob Christian. Sanchez taking his time, and a slider is fouled straight back. Christian played in the opening game of the series and went 1-for-4 with 3 strikeouts. That tied a career high. He's never fanned 4 times in a game. And now with the count of ball and 2 strikes, time called. The shortstop, Wallace Clark, first one out to the mound. Now the catcher Barriga and the third baseman Rodriguez join in. Christian not in the lineup the last 2 nights. There just aren't any weak spots on this Eugene roster. You can look at a guy like Robert Hipwell, who came into last night's game batting 114 on the season. All he did was reach base all 4 times in last night's game. A double and 3 bases on balls. Christian, drafted in the 5th round out of the University of San Diego in 2024. Swing and a miss, and it goes off the glove of Barriga. Christian doesn't run very well. Barriga throws to first, and it's out of the reach of Marte. So it's going to be a pass ball and an error on the Hops catcher as Gutierrez scores all the way from second base. It's 2-0 Eugene. A strikeout pass ball. Fourth strikeout for Junior Sanchez. First pitch strike called to the number 9 hitting third baseman Walker Martin. Martin, 0-for-7 this week, has struck out 5 times. Left-handed hitter, drafted out of a Colorado high school in the 2nd round a few years ago. Snap throw to first base on a hop, dug out by Marte. As Christian slides back in safely. Barriga would have had the out with an accurate throw to first after that ball got past him and caromed off the backstop. As Christian does not run very fast. Not sure where that pitch was. Ball one. One ball, two strikes. Martin playing in his 35th game for Eugene. 221 hitter on the season. 5 homers. 21 RBIs. The 1-2. Grounder pulled foul up the first base side. Four strikeouts for Junior Sanchez. Only one out recorded in the field by the Hops so far. That one bounced up to home plate, knocked down by Barriga. And Christian stays put at first base. 2 balls, 2 strikes. And Sanchez, 28 pitches in the first inning. A This will be the 18th pitch of the second inning for the right-hander. Here it comes. Back to a breaking ball. Bounced to short. Handled by Clark. Only play to first base. Low throw dug out by Marte. Just in time to get Martin for the second out of the inning. And sends Christian down to second base. And brings the leadoff hitter, Trevor Cohen, to the plate. Cohen doubled and scored the first Eugene run on a Gavin Keelan RBI single in the first inning. Two Zip Emeralds pop up outside of third, and that will twist back into the seats. Cohen has hit in eight straight games now after that first inning double. 12 for his last 29 at the plate, hitting over 300 in May. A one offering, low and inside. For the season, no home runs, 13 runs batted in. And he's the league leader in runs scored. That was his 40th run scored of the season. 1-1. Pulled the string, swing and a miss. Inning started with a Carlos Gutierrez double down the third baseline. One out later, a strikeout pass ball followed by Alberto Barriga throwing error on the throw to first. There's a grounder pass third base into left field, a base hit. Getting the wave around third, Christian up with the ball in left knee, throw to the player in a hop, not in time. And in at second base is Cohen. 3-0 Eugene. Trevor Cohen 2-for-2. His 13th run batted into the season. Four hits in the early going off Junior Sanchez. And another high pitch count here in the second inning. So it's looking less likely that he'll be able to get through five as Caden Grice did yesterday. Grice actually pitched into the sixth inning. His longest outing of the year. Five of the third innings. Got the win. Ball one to Dakota Jordan. Jordan a strikeout victim in the first. Swing and a foul into the glove of the catcher Barriga. One ball, one strike. Sanchez looking for his third strikeout of the inning, although you wouldn't consider it striking out the side. Fly ball center field and camped underneath. Caldwell makes the catch for round number

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1: 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Last night, the Hops had the 3-0 lead early. Tonight, it's Eugene leading 3-0 as we enter the third. Wallace Clark fouls away the first pitch from left-hander Jacob Bresnahan. Hops have had the first lead in each of the first three games of this series, only getting their first win yesterday. Pitch low and away to Clark, 1-1. Clark Rodriguez then back to the top of the order with Jose Mejia. Jacob Bresnahan making his second start against the Hops. Pitch buzzes inside for a ball to the Tulsa native, Wallace Clark. 2-1. Here's the 2-1. Hard ground ball hit to third, and it skips past Martin. I don't know what happened there. He never brought his glove all the way down. And Clark will be in at second base. We'll see how that gets scored. Martin was in position to make a play and just didn't. I think he was anticipating that ball taking a hop up, but this is a turf field. You don't get those kind of hops. Maybe he thought that ball was going to hit the bag. It has been ruled a base hit. And it's a double for Wallace Clark to lead off the third inning. Martin has had his issues at third base this year. Very erratic with his play over there. He'll make a spectacular play and then boot an easy one. And been particularly struggling with his throws to first base. Leads the league in errors at third. We're seeing Xander Darby get more action at the hot corner, but Darby getting the start at first base tonight. 1-0 pitch, misses inside to Rodriguez, 2-0. Clark could speed out at second base. 3-0 Eugene, we're in the top of the third inning. The 2-0, swing and a foul straight back. Rodriguez hitting just 155 on the season, but had a two-hit game on Wednesday, driving in a pair. His first two-hit game as a Hop. Actually, that's not true. He had a two-hit game. No, it is true. Two-hit series against Eugene in April. That pitch just a little bit high. Ball 3-1. So the Hops with an opportunity. If Rodriguez can get aboard, first and second, none out. Top of the order coming up. Chance to get right back into this game. Fastball lined through the hole in the left side of base hit. Sharply hit. Clark will get the stop sign at third base. And the Hops have runners at the corners with none out. Well hit ball there by Adrian Rodriguez. So here's Mejia, just two hits as a Hop, and those came Wednesday night here. Grounded out to shortstop on the first pitch of the game. Last night, 0-4. Did reach base on a bases loaded walk to produce his first Hops run batted in. Great stop by the catcher, Villarreal, on a pitch way outside and low. That saved a run for the time being. 1-0. Mejia, very selective hitter. More walks than strikeouts in the Cal League. And takes that one inside for ball two. Mejia, part of the Blaze Alexander trade that brought Wellington Arocena to the Diamondbacks. He'll be the starting pitcher for the Hops tomorrow night. Fastball lined into the netting above the Eugene dugout. A foul ball, 2-1.

0: Two hits. No Eugene errors. And a runner left at second base. Two and a half of the books. 3-1 M's on the Hops Broadcast Network.
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0: 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Mike Schacher in the studio engineering. Great to have you on board here on Rip City Radio 620. Hops trail the Eugene Emeralds 3-1. We're at the bottom of the third inning. Tony Celestin struck out in his first at-bat for the Everett Aqua Sox. Gavin Keelan at the plate, leading off for Eugene here in the third. It's a 1-0 pitch foul at the first baseline. Everett did score a run in the first inning, though. Leadoff single by Johnny Farmello. He stole second and scored on a pair of Jefferson Vargas wild pitches. Everett now batting in the bottom of the second inning, leading Tri-City 1-0. 2-1 pitch to Keelan. Ouch. Goes down to the box after fouling one off his foot. That looked painful. Keelan limping out of the left-hand batter's box. He's got a guard on that right shin, but that one got him on the foot. It's a round of applause as he steps back into the box. RBI single in the first inning for Keelan. And takes that pitch high and outside, ball three. Well, each starting pitcher has had a 28-pitch inning in this game. Another hard hit ball to right by Keelan, a base hit. Fifth hit for the Emeralds, and Keelan's 2-for-2. With a pair of smoked singles, pulled to the right side. And the Emeralds have had a leadoff base hit in all three innings. Off Junior Sanchez, one run in the first inning. After Trevin Cohen doubled and scored on Keelan's RBI single. And then a leadoff Carlos Gutierrez double in the second inning. He scored on a strikeout wild pitch throwing error. Jacob Christian later came in to score on a Trevor Cohen RBI single. Just one of those runs earned on Sanchez's ledger. Now he's behind in the count to Xander Darby, two balls and no strikes. Darby struck out on a 93-mile-per-hour fastball in the first inning. There's ball three outside. Hops made Bresnahan throw 28 pitches in the third inning. He's got 52 pitches through three. There's a strike call, 3-1. Sanchez threw 28 pitches in the first inning. And a couple more deep counts to start hitting number three. There's another strike call to Darby, 3-2. Keelan singled on a 3-2 pitch. Now a full count to

Xander Darby. Five home runs, 22 RBIs for the former Gaucho. Throw to first, and Keeneland dives back. Darby hitting .404 in May, third best batting average this month. Of course, Celestin leads all. And the 3-2 pitch, line foul on the left field side. Darby, 23 hits in May, second most. Leads the league in doubles this month with 8. In the air to left, fairly deep. Backing up on it is Neen, near the track, and makes the catch on the warning track. Keeneland had gone all the way down towards second. He'll retreat back to first base. One out of the inning. That brings up the catcher, Hansel Villarroyo. 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Villarroyo swinging for the fences. Comes up empty, 0-1. Hit the batter's eye in center field last night off Wando Gonzalez for his third home run of the season. 7 runs battered in. Fastball low and outside, ball 1, 1-1. Peterson Cat, by the way, S-O-N. If you grow up in this part of the country, you come across a lot of Petersons. Some of them of the Scandinavian variety. That pitch fouled away. 1-2. I don't know. I'm thinking Peterson, S-O-N-S-E-N. It's pretty common throughout the country. I don't know. Probably more Scandies up in our part of the world. 1-2 pitch. That's low. 2. Emerald scored a run in the first, 2 more in the third inning. And they have the leadoff runner aboard again here in the third. 1 down, 3-1 lead. High ball 3, another 3-2 count. Now, Sanchez, it's 2 outings in a row where he's thrown a lot of pitches early in the game. Slider. Hit high in the air, deep left center. Back on it, Caldwell, to the track. Leaps at the fence. See you on the other side. Hansel Villarroyo, for the second straight night, has gone yard. The Emeralds score again. It's 5-1, Eugene.

0: Fourth home run, RBIs 8 and 9 for the Venezuela catcher, Hansel Villarroyo. You could just never relax against this team. Swing and a miss. 1-1 to Conte Carlos Gutierrez. Last night, Eugene, 0 for 11 with runners in scoring position. Tonight, they got a hit in their second opportunity with a runner in scoring position. Gavin Keelan driving in a first inning run with a base hit. Strike called. 1-2 to Conte Gutierrez. He doubled in score in his first trip to the plate in the second inning. 5 runs, 6 hits for the Emeralds. Swing and a miss. Down he goes. Another strikeout. Number 5 for Junior Sanchez. 2 down in the Eugene third. Giancarlo Cio was his 3rd strikeout victim in the second inning. Left-hander up in the Hops pen. That's Nate Savino. Breaking ball in there at the belt for a strike, 0-1. Cio from La Habana in Cuba. Another off-speed pitch out in front, swing and a miss. Giancarlo Cio, 304 hitter last year. And a swing and a miss. Down he goes on strikes. So back-to-back K's for Sanchez. He gets Cio for the second time. And he's fanned 2 Eugene Emeralds in each of the first 3 innings. Unfortunately, Eugene has scored in each of the first 3 innings. 5-1 Emeralds on the Hops Broadcast Network.
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0: Kyle Ayers at work down the Hops bullpen. That's going to be it for Junior Sanchez. Just 3 innings tonight. 79 pitches, 49 for strikes. 6 hits, 5 runs, 4 earned. Meanwhile, top of the 4th inning, Hops go back to work offensively. Trailing 5-1. Brady Council, the cleanup hitter, takes strike 1 from Jacob Bresnahan. 53 pitches thrown by Bresnahan so far. Breaking ball popped in the air, shallow right field. That's going to get down for a base hit. And the Hops have a leadoff base runner for the second consecutive inning. Their 3rd hit of the game off Bresnahan. Hops' 3rd inning started with a Walls-Clark double. Adrian Rodriguez moved him to 3rd base with a base hit. And Jose Mejia's sacrifice fly brought him home for Hillsboro's only run. First pitch fastball. Caldwell sends it deep to left center. Back on it. Jordan to the track, to the fence. See you on the other side. Slade Caldwell. Call me Matt Stradamus. That's his first Hops home run. I said it last night. He's going to do it this week. Left center field, just shy of the hemlock trees. A 2-run poke for Slade Caldwell, and the Hops now trail 5-3. You know it, baby. Caldwell hitting the five hole, continuing to put a charge in the baseball in the month of May. Strike one called to Modafi Marte. Marte drew a walk off Bresnahan in the second inning. Caldwell with his fourth professional home run. He hit three early last year with the Visalia Rawhide. He got called up to the hops just before the first half cutoff last year and never did homer. 1-1 pitch to Marte. Misses high and outside. I don't think anybody was too worried about Slade Caldwell hitting below 200 in the month of April. Continued to have quality at bats. He's been one of the top on base guys in the Northwest League, despite that low batting average, leading the league in walks. Also leading the league in hit by pitches. Now the count 3-1 to Marte. Breaking ball, and it missed outside. So Marte walks for the second time. And the first three hops reach base here in the fourth inning. So a game that started breezily for Jacob Bresnahan with an eight-pitch first inning, two strikeouts. His pitch count has steadily climbed as this game has proceeded along. 16 pitches in the second when he walked Marte. 28 pitches in the third inning when he allowed two hits and a run. And now the first three batters reach base here in the fourth inning. A leadoff single by Council. Caldwell with the two-run home run just to the left of the batter's eye. And a five-pitch walk to Modafi Marte. Gerald Neen to the plate for the hops after a mound meeting. Hops won last night 6-1. Eugene came from behind to win the first two games of the series. This is easily the worst performance by a starting pitcher for the Hops this week. Grounder pulled the right side. Sliding stop by Seal. Throws to first, but it's not in time. He had to wait for the first baseman, Darby, to get back to the bag. Meanwhile, Neen, with great speed, hustling out of the box, beats the throw to first base for an infield hit, and that moves Marte down to second base. Excellent stop by Seal, but Darby had come off the bag on a ball hit to his right, could not get back in time. And here's Wallace Clark, who doubled down the third baseline his first time up. First pitch, low ball one. And we got a right-hander at work in the Eugene bullpen. One-oh pitch. That's in there for a strike. Clark, 2-for-8 in the series. Came in hitting just 145 on the year. Two home runs, 7 runs batted in for the former Duke Blue Devil. 1-1 pitch, line towards short. Running stop by Keelan. Throw back to second. It's not in time to get Marte. Keelan showed pretty good range and reliable leather out at shortstop. That ball not hit particularly hard by Clark, but Keelan had to sprint to his right to get to him. One big out for Eugene here in the fourth inning. Adrian Rodriguez up for the second time. Hops getting production out of the bottom half of the order. And a first pitch strike paints the outside corner. Marte, the six-hole hitter, has been aboard with two walks. Neen with a hit. Clark with a double and a run scored. Rodriguez with a hit in his first at bat. Sends that in the air to deep right. Back toward the track goes Cohen. He's got room. He makes the catch. Tagging is Neen. And he gets down to second base as Marte advances to third. Two outs of the inning now for the leadoff hitter, Jose Mejia. And Mejia's got a chance to tie this game. Mejia drove in the first Topps run with a sac fly to right. Grounded out to shortstop in the first inning. A lot of action in the early going. 5-3 Eugene. We're in the top half of the fourth. And the first pitch to Jose Mejia is a strike on the inner half. Bresnahan, the former 4A South Puget Sound League Player of the Year at Sumner High School in Washington. Swing and a miss. A good changeup. 0-2. Shipped to the Giants at the trade deadline in 2024 by the Cleveland Guardians. Third-round draft pick out of high school, but he signed fifth-round money. $375,000 signing bonus. Tapper back to the mound. Easy play for Bresnahan. And he flips it over to Darby for the final out of the inning. But the Hops get two back on a two-run Slade Caldwell home run to center. We go to the bottom of the fourth inning. Entertaining game so far. It's Eugene 5, Hillsborough 3 on the Hops Broadcast Network.
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1: Well, as anticipated, Kyle Ayers takes over on the mound for Junior Sanchez, who had his worst outing of the year tonight. Three innings, six hits, five runs, four earned. He did strike out six batters without a walk. And Ayers comes in with Eugene leading 5-3 in the bottom of the fourth inning. His first pitch, a strike to Jacob Christian. Right-hander from TCU delivers a slider. Check swing. He didn't go. They peel out to the base umpire. Xander Huddleston. He flashes safe. Christian, Martin, Cohen up for the Emeralds in the fourth inning. Swing and a foul at the end of the bat. Back to the screen. One ball, two strikes. Jacob Christian finally healthy. 6'5", 225-pound right-handed hitter out of San Diego, 22 years old. 1-2, popped in the air, foul out of play. Last year, Christian came to Eugene at the end of the year, 304 in 23 games, but was sidelined when the Hops played Eugene late in the season. Swing and a miss, down he goes. Ayers fans Christian, that's already seven strikeouts out of 10 possible outs for Hops pitchers. 1-1 in the Emeralds fourth inning. Here's Walker Martin, the third baseman. Christian not healthy for the postseason, did not play when the Emeralds met the Everett Aqua Sox in the championship series. Played 93 total games last year and hit 14 home runs. One of the top power-hitting prospects in the Giants chain. Their number one prospect currently up with the club. It's Bryce Eldridge, who we saw 2 years ago. Ground ball sharply hit to the right side, but Jose Mejia there to plug the hole. He throws out Walker Martin for the second out. First inning in which Eugene didn't put the first runner aboard. Jacob Bresnahan had a 1-2-3 first inning. He's labored since. Junior Sanchez labored in all three of his innings as the first pitch is fouled back by Cohen. Trevor Cohen with two of Eugene's six hits, including a double. Already with a run scored and a run battered in. The run scored was his league-leading 40th. A one pitch. Fly ball. Shallow left center. In comes Neen, in comes Caldwell. They collide, and Caldwell holds on. Well, collide may be too strong of a word. They brushed up against one another, but Caldwell hangs on to make the catch, making it an easy fourth inning for Kyle Ayers. At the end of four, still Eugene 5, Hillsborough 3 on the Hops Broadcast Network.
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0: Highly regarded southpaw Jacob Bresnahan's night is over. After four innings, he gave up five hits, three runs all earned, struck out four and walked two. New pitcher Ryan Vanderhaan, his first pitch, a two-hop bouncer deep in the hole at short. Still throw sails over the head of Xander Darby. And Yasiel Soler is aboard on a E6 to lead off the fifth inning. That's the second. They get the first Eugene error of this game. Ryan Vanderhaan has been one of the most effective relief pitchers in the league this year. His whip, walks and hits per innings pitch, just 0.87. Opposing batters hitting .143 off of him. Both ranked fourth among all pitchers used regularly throughout April and May in the league. Alberto Barriga backs away from a breaking ball that crosses the plate. Quickly 0-2 the count. Barriga happy to see a pitching change. He struck out twice against Bresnahan. Just 1-for-10 at the plate this week. 0-2 pitch. Got him with a breaking ball. And Barriga's down on strikes for the third time. A three-pitch whiff. One down for the Hops in the fifth. Brady Council to the plate for Hillsborough. Vanderhaan, 6'5" right-hander. Spent all of 2025 in the Northwest League. Council shows bunt briefly, pulls the bat back, takes a pitch inside for ball one. Vanderhaan last worked Saturday at Tri-City. Inning and two-thirds against the Dust Devils. Gave up one hit, two walks, and was charged with an earned run. There's a strike in the inside corner, 1-1. For the season, this is his 14th appearance. Hobbs Sawyer Hawks leads the league with 16. Just 10 hits allowed in 20 and two-thirds innings. 26 strikeouts, two bases on balls. Breaking ball low and outside. Two balls and a strike. And Vanderhaan's ERA 2.18. Both are current pitchers out of Texas Christian University. Ryan Vanderhaan, former 10th round draft pick out of TCU. Kyle Ayers, also a Horned Frog. Grounder foul outside of third. Two balls, two strikes. Council led off the fourth inning with a bloop single to right and scored on Slade Caldwell's homer to center. Retired on a foul pop to catcher his first time up in the second inning. Eugene out hitting the Hops 6-5, each team with an error. Fastball misses low and outside. Three balls, two strikes. Caldwell on deck after home run number one on the season. And he's now up to 13 runs battered in. Seven of them this month. Having a much better May than he did April. Which is not to say that he didn't produce anything in April. You know, the batting average was just .143. He was among the lead leaders in walk rate, walk strikeout ratio, and on-base percentage. Here's the pitch. Hit in the air to left field. Long run and a backhand running catch by Carlos Gutierrez for the second out of the inning. Soler runs back to first base. And here's Mr. Caldwell. That home run just to the left of the center field batter's eye. There's a couple of hemlock trees on either side of the batter's eye here. The height of the trees, about the same as the batter's eye. First pitch to Caldwell, a belt high strike on the outside edge. Slade driving the ball well these last 2 weeks. Three doubles last week against Spokane. One pitch is in there. I don't think he liked that call too much. Former first-round draft pick out of Valley View High School, Jonesboro, Arkansas. That's northeast corner of the state. 0-2. Misses low and outside. A changeup. Caldwell playing in his 18th game this month. His on-base percentage, .458 in May. That's fourth best in the league. And he couples that with a .264 batting average. Soler off and running. Swing and a miss. And down goes Caldwell on strike. So after the leadoff error, Soler doesn't go anywhere. Three straight retired by Ryan Vanderhei with a pair of punch outs. And we've reached the halfway point. It's Eugene 5, Hillsborough 3 on the Hops Broadcast Network.
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0: Hops baseball being presented tonight by Janet King, by the Dentist and Orenco Station, by InVentures, and by BBSI. 5-3 Eugene, battle of the bullpens now. Kyle Ayers for the Hops, Ryan Vanderhei for the Eugene Emeralds. A pair of former college teammates at Texas Christian University in Dallas. To go to Jordan at the plate. Skies a 1-0 pitch in the air, the right field side. That's going to land in foul territory, out of the reach. Brady Council. Jordan 4 for 16 at the plate this week. Top hitters for Eugene. They have fairly pedestrian numbers with the exception of Gavin Keel. Grounder hit back up the middle. A long run to the left. Diving try by the shortstop Clark. But it gets into center field for a base hit. That's the fourth inning out of five that Eugene's put the leadoff runner aboard. Seventh hit of the game for the Emblems. Gavin Keelan's got two of those. RBI single in the first. Leadoff single and a run scored in the third inning. 5-3 Eugene, bottom of the fifth. Ayers with a fastball inside for ball one. Retired the Eugene side in order in the fourth inning. And Junior Sanchez lasts just three innings tonight, throwing 79 pitches. Strike called, 1-1. But he didn't walk anybody. He's got a lot of deep counts. There goes Jordan. The pitch is outside, thrown out by Barriga on a hop, not in time. Stolen base for Dakota Jordan. Pitch was a strike. 1-2 the count to Keelan. Keelan is now hitting 13 of the last 14 games. 22 for 55. My rudimentary math skills tell me that's a .400 batting average. He hitting .311 for the season. In the air, foul behind the plate, out of play. Still a ball and two strikes. Beautiful weather should continue through the weekend. We're expecting a cooling trend with some rain Monday and Tuesday. But then warming back up as the week goes along. Should be another fine weekend at Hillsboro Hops Ballpark. Hops entertain the Mariners affiliate Everett Aqua Sox. Again, we are keeping tabs on Felnin Celestin, who's trying to advance a hitting streak to 26 games tonight, which would be two off the league record. 2-2 pitch to Keelan. High ball three. Gavin Keelan hit 15 home runs his final year at Tennessee after transferring from Louisville. Native of Milton, Wisconsin. You remember Dave Craig from tiny Milton College? Yeah, that's the one and the same. College isn't there. It's long gone. But the town's still there. Played at Milton High. And then on to Louisville. 2 years with the Cardinals. 1 year with the Tennessee Volunteers. And then picked 13th overall in last year's draft. Made a 10-game debut in the Cal League. And was assigned to Eugene out of the gates this year. And had maybe the finest debut performance in the history of the Northwest League. Two home runs, six runs batted in, including a walk-off in the bottom of the ninth. All at the Hops' expense. They had a 6-0 lead in that game and lost 8-6. Payoff pitch to Gavin Keelan. Fouled back to the left. I mentioned he's hitting over .350 in the month of May. He's also been the toughest guy to strike out in the league this month, batting at a little over 7% of his plate appearances. Nearly 1.5 walks for every strikeout. Grounder pulled to the right side, took a high hop from Mejia. He's able to handle it and throws out Keelan. But Gavin Keelan gets the job done, moving Dakota Jordan from second to third with one out. And that sets up the cleanup hitter, Xander Darby, who has 22 runs batted in this season. He's 0 for 2 tonight. Darby hitting .348, five home runs, and those 22 RBIs. Swing and a miss, 0-1. Went to Palo Alto High School, the Vikings. Also a water polo and a basketball player. Grounder to second, throw home, and it's in time to get Jordan on a feet first slide. So Mejia guns down Dakota Jordan at the plate. That's the third base runner Eugene has lost at home plate the last two nights. Contact play as Jordan's coming home as soon as that ball hits the bat, but good quick throw by Mejia and gets the out. So Darby's aboard at first with two down. And here's Hansel Villarroel, who homered his last time up. Fastball up and in, ball one. Everett now leading 5-1. But Celestin without a hit. And did that ball hit the batter? Apparently not. Home plate umpire waving his... Oh, yeah, this was a foul ball. So they're going to send Darby back to first base. He was off and running. Hops got a break there as that ball hit the bat of Villarroel before it got to the body. One ball, one strike. Celestin's been up twice. He struck out and walked and scored a run. Fastball misses in. Ball two. Everett has scored in each of the first three innings to take a 5-1 lead over Tri-City. These two teams jockeying for second and third, separated by just a game. Here's the 2-1 pitch. Swing and a miss. Really, it's all academic. Unless Eugene goes into a tailspin. They've got the first half pretty well on lockdown. 32-10 record, 10-game lead. Slow bouncer to third base, goes foul just before it gets to the bag. Good thing, too. Villarreal probably would have had an infield hit. Everett currently in second place, 10 games back. Tri-City, 11 back in third place. Then a three-way tie for fourth with Hillsborough, Spokane, and Vancouver. Tribe of the Seas squaring off tonight. And it's all Vancouver. 9-0 lead in the top of the fifth inning. Two-two pitch in the air, foul, out of play on the right side. Kyle Ayers, swing man. Talk about that 9 or 10 man starting rotation. He's one of those guys. He has started a couple of games and pitched in bulk relief. Chop foul off the plate by Villarreal. Continues to battle with two strikes. Eighth pitch of the at-bat coming up. Two outs, runner at first base. Emeralds had a runner at second, nobody out this inning. But Dakota Jordan thrown out on a play at the plate. A fly ball hit to right, should end the inning. Council drifts to his left, now backpedals a step to make the catch. And Eugene fifth, no runs, a hit, no errors. A runner left. At the end of five, it's the Emeralds 5, the Hillsborough Hops 3 on the Hops Broadcast Network.
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0: 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Top of the sixth inning, Hobbs trailing 5-3. Neither reliever has surrendered a run. Ryan Vanderhei beginning his second inning of work. Retired three straight with two strikeouts after a leadoff error in the fifth inning. Kyle Ayers has put up two scoreless frames for the Hops after Eugene scored in each of Junior Sanchez's three innings tonight. Rodolfo Marte at the plate, swing and a miss at the first pitch to him. He has twice walked, both against Bresnahan. That pitch outside for a ball, 1-1. Vanderhei, second full season in the Northwest League. Breaking ball inside and low for a ball. Two balls and a strike. Last year, 35 appearances for the Emeralds. Two saves, 3-5 record. Fastball, chopper hit to first. One hopper taken by Darby. It leads into the bag. One down. Gerald Neem to the plate for the Hops. Vanderhei made one postseason appearance, throwing 2 1/3 innings in the championship series up at Everett. Gave up a couple of runs on three hits. 3-5 with a 4.33 ERA in his 35 Northwest League appearances last year. One of his roughest outings came against the Hops. He gave up 5 hits and 2 runs in an inning of 2/3 on May 11th last year. It's the most hits that he has allowed in a game in his career. Matched only by the 5 hits he allowed to Visalia in 2024 in a loss in July of that year. Two-0 pitch gets in there for a strike to Gerald Neen. Neen 1-for-2 with a strikeout and an infield hit. Here's the 2-1. Squibber off the end of the bat, goes foul down the third baseline. Vanderhei, Arizona native, went to Estrella Foothills High School. Born in Tucson, family moved to Goodyear, Arizona, in the Phoenix area when he was 5 years old. Began his career at Kansas before transferring to TCU after 2 seasons. Swing and a miss. Down goes Neen on strikes. 2 down in the inning. And that brings Wallace Clark to the plate. Vanderhei also lettered in golf in high school. 3-year baseball career and a career ERA of 2.81. Opposing batters hit 196 against him. Diamondbacks actually drafted him out of high school in the 38th round. Back when there were 40 rounds in the draft in 2019. Only 20 rounds now. Clark takes a look at ball one. Now batting for the left-hand side. And a two-hop ground ball routinely hit to second base. Easy inning for Ryan Vanderhei. 1-2-3 go the Hops. He's retired 6 straight after a leadoff error in the 5th inning. And through 5.5, our score remains. The Eugene Emeralds 5, the Hillsboro Hops 3 on the Hops Broadcast Network.
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0: Bottom of the 6th inning, right-hander Kyle Ayers back for more. He's allowed 1 hit, no runs, over 2 innings of relief. 1 strikeout, no bases on balls. Junior Sanchez, 6 Ks without a walk over his 3 innings, but tagged for 5 hits and 5 runs, 4 earned. And right now he'd be on the hook for loss number 3 if the Hops are unable to come back. 5-3 Eugene lead. Carlos Gutierrez at the plate for the Emeralds. 1-0 pitch from Ayers, misses upstairs. Eugene angling for win number 33 on the season. They have a chance to set the all-time record for a half a season in minor league baseball. Ball 3 inside, 3-0. set a new Northwest League standard with their second half performance last year. So quite a run of talent coming through this area right now in the Giants system. 3-0 pitch in there for a strike to Gutierrez. Left-handed hitter out of Mexico. Pop up behind third, down the line. Back goes Rodriguez, overcomes Clark. Rodriguez leaning back into fair territory. Dropped the ball. It was in his glove. Clark ran into him. And that's a fair ball. Rodriguez straddling that line and then leaned back into fair ground. Collided with Clark. The ball pops out of his mitt. And that'll put Gutierrez at first base. Second error of the night for the Hops. Back to first and just back in time is Gutierrez. He stole his 11th base of the season. Well, we thought he'd stolen his 11th base of the season. He was called back in the second inning. But he's not been caught in 10 attempts this year. High drive, deep right, way back there. Counsel to the fence, and that is gone at the cool breeze. And a mighty bat flip from Giancarlo Cio, and he's getting the stare down right now from Kyle Ayers as he rounds the bases. 2-1 homer, 7-3 Eugene. Very demonstrative flip of the bat for the young Cuban. And doing a little dance as he crosses home plate. File that one away for future reference. Fourth home run, RBIs 10 and 11 on the season for Giancarlo Cio. Jacob Christian at the plate, swing and a miss. 0-1. Yeah, they just keep adding on. They just keep adding on. You go back to the last two series between these two teams. We didn't see Christian, didn't see Cio. Bresnahan made his season debut. All top 30 prospects who were laid up to start the season. Josh Bostic, arguably one of the best pitchers in the league last year, on the IL to start the season. We'll see if he gets back healthy. Grounder foul on the left side. The bat boy coming out of the Hops dugout. And an awkward spill trying to get it. That's lined down the left field line. Fair ball into the corner. Extra bases for Jacob Christian. He'll glide into second base with a double. Three doubles, five extra base hits. And eight hits total for the Eugene Emeralds. And here's Walker Martin. Martin, one of just two Emeralds that have yet to reach base in this game. He's twice grounded out. Once against the starting pitcher, Sanchez. Once against Ayers. Takes the first pitch outside for a ball. Martin's prospect status slipping a bit. He's a former second-round draft pick. Out of a Colorado high school, Eaton High School, Eaton, Colorado. Swing and a miss. Good breaking ball there from Ayers. 1-1. Since a six-game hit streak, Martin is 0 for his last 12. All for 9 this series with 5 strikeouts. Still nobody out here in the 6th inning. Runner at second base. And breaking ball misses low and outside. 2 balls and a strike. Eugene has dominated this series this year. Sweeping the Hops in a weekend set to open the year. They took 5 of 6 in a series at Hillsborough Ballpark last month. And they're up 2-1 in this series. And now lead 7-3 in game 4. With a chance to add more. Runner at second, nobody out. 3-0 count, 3-1 count. Swing and a miss. Now full count to Walker Martin. Trevor Cohen waiting on deck. He's already contributed a run and an RBI and a pair of hits. Men still blowing out toward right field rather briskly here. Payoff pitch, weaved down and missed. A breaking ball got him. And that's strikeout number 2 for Kyle Ayers. Leadoff batter Cohen steps in. Tonight's game brought to you in part by Adidas, the official uniform provider of the Hillsborough Hops. Cohen, a bouncer towards second base, bobbled momentarily by Mejia. Still has time to throw to first and get him. And on the play, Christian advances to third base. Two down in the inning for the center fielder, Dakota Jordan. Eugene, the league leader in batting at 263. They're way up on second place Tri-City. Dust Devils coming in with a 250 batting average. Emeralds third in the Northwest League in home runs. You can add 2 to their total for 45. There's a deep drive to left center field. On the run, Caldwell, and makes a hip-high catch on the move, going to his right to take an extra base hit away from Dakota Jordan. That ends the sixth inning, but 2 more runs on the board. 2 hits, an error, and 1 runner left on base. We've played 6. It's Eugene 7, Hillsborough 3 on the Hops Broadcast Network.
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0: 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Well, we're seeing some of the best of the Eugene bullpen tonight. Ryan Vanderhyde, 2 scoreless hitless innings, now gives way to Esmerlin Vinicio. And he's been outstanding this year. Left-handed string bean out of Santo Domingo in the Dominican. Listen.

a 0.51 earned run average. He did not allow an earned run in five April appearances. And chalked up a 3-0 record that month. He's 4-0 on the season. Swing and a miss at high fastball. Down goes Rodriguez on strikes, one away. Benicio 4-0 with a save on the season. The four wins tied for third in the league. He's 4-0. Vanderhei's 3-0 out of the bullpen this year. Kate Vernon is 5-0 out of the Eugene bullpen. Ball one to the leadoff batter, Mejia. Swing and a line drive, right field side. Foul out beyond the patio seating area. Benicio coming back around to Eugene. Spent the whole year here last year. And a foul at the plate by Mejia. Brings the count to a ball and two strikes. 29 appearances for Eugene in 2025. Went 2-2 with a save. And a much higher earned run average, 6.14. He was fifth in the league in wild pitches last year with 10. Obviously, he's got things much more under control this season. Averaged less than 14 pitches an inning in April. Strike three called. Down goes Mejia. Back-to-back strikeouts for the Hops in the seventh inning. And here's Yasiel Soler. Benicio, a big international signing back in 2019. Signed for $800,000. He's the same class as former Emeralds infielder Iverson Arteaga and catcher Adrian Sugeste. Low 90s heater. Good curveball to change up. Ball to strike the count to Soler, who is 0 for 3. Reached on an error to start the fifth inning, but didn't move. Benicio rocks and deals. It's low. Ball two. Thirteenth season meeting between these two teams. Hops 2-10 against the Emeralds. Sinker in there for a strike, 2-2. Alberto Barriga on deck has fanned all three times up tonight. Benicio ready with the 2-2 offering. Here it comes. Shattered bat. Grounder to short. Circling behind to Keelan. Off-balance throw on target to Darby for the out. And the Hops are retired. Three up, three down in the seventh. At the stretch, it's Eugene 7, Hillsborough 3. Tough night at the office for Junior Sanchez. He got tagged for hits and runs in all three of his innings tonight, starting with a leadoff double in the first inning by Trevor Cohen. 2-1 pitch, ripped to right fielder base hit. That'll score Cohen, and Eugene's got an early 1-0 lead. Run down at the line by Council, gets it back in quickly. Hold Keelan to a single, but that's RBI number 38 on the season. The former first-round draft pick out of the University of Tennessee. Swing and a miss, and it goes off the glove of Barriga. Christian doesn't run very well. Barriga throws to first, and it's out of the reach of Marte. So it's going to be a pass ball and an error on the Hops catcher as Gutierrez scores all the way from second base. It's 2-0 Eugene. A strikeout pass ball. Christian, drafted in the fifth round out of the University of San Diego in 2024. Swing and a miss, and it goes off the glove of Barriga. Christian doesn't run very well. Barriga throws to first, and it's out of the reach of Marte. So it's going to be a pass ball and an error on the Hops catcher as Gutierrez scores all the way from second base. It's 2-0 Eugene. A strikeout pass ball. Slider hit high in the air, deep left center. Back on it, Caldwell to the track. Leaps at the fence.

on the other side. Hansel Villarreal, for the second straight night, has gone yard. The Emeralds score again. It's 5-1, Eugene. Hobbs got their one run on a Jose Mejia sacrifice fly in the third inning, but then they got to work against Jacob Bresnahan in the fourth. A leadoff loop single to right by Brady Council. That brought Slade Caldwell to the plate. First pitch fastball, Caldwell sends it deep to left center. Back on it, Jordan, to the track, to the fence. See you on the other side, Slade Caldwell. Call me Matt Stradamus. That's his first Hobbs home run. I said it last night. He's going to do it this week. Left center field, just shy of the hemlock trees. A two-run poke for Slade Caldwell. And the Hobbs now trail 5-3. You know it, baby. Caldwell hitting the five hole, continuing to put a charge in the baseball in the month of May.

0: local country artist performing God Bless America on Armed Forces Night here at PK Park in Eugene. That record on hand, Mike Schershacker in the studio engineering. 7-3, Emeralds lead. We're in the bottom of the seventh inning. And Kyle Ayers back on the mound. Some heavy relief duty tonight. This is his fourth inning of work. Junior Sanchez lasted just three innings tonight, giving up five hits, five runs, four earned. Ayers taking over the fourth inning, put up a pair of scoreless frames, but a leadoff error followed by a two-run Giancarlo Cio home run in the sixth inning. And Eugene was able to pad its two-run lead. It's now a four-run advantage, 7-3 for the Emeralds. Seven runs, eight hits, one error, and four runners left on base for the Emeralds. The Hops, three runs, five hits, two errors, and five runners left on the bases. Eugene bullpen combination of Ryan Vanderhei and Esmael Infanicio has retired nine consecutive Hops batters, the only base runner on an error in the fifth inning. Game four of the six-game series, 13th meeting of the season between these teams. Hops with a 17-25 record, tied for fourth place in the Northwest League standings. Eugene with the best record in minor league baseball, 32 wins against only 10 defeats. And a longer seventh inning stretch for the performance of God Bless America. Heart of the order coming up here in the seventh inning against the righty Ayers. It'll be Gavin Keelan, Xander Darby, and Hansel Villarreal. Keelan's 2-for-3 with an RBI and a run scored. Darby 0-for-3. And Villarreal hit his fourth home run of the season, a two-run shot in the third inning. He's only hit in three at-bats. I said eight hits. Nine hits for the Emeralds in this game. Swing and a miss. 1-1 the count to Keelan. Well, he's definitely been one of the first half MVP candidates for this Eugene squad. Fly ball, shallow left. Out goes the shortstop, Clark. Twisting and turning and makes the catch for the out. One down. Keelan with his RBI in the first inning, now 38 on the season to lead the league. And he's driven in 19 runs in the month of May, the second most in the league. Hits in 13 of his last 14 games. Xander Darby swings at the first pitch and pops it up. Third baseman Rodriguez called off by the shortstop Clark. Kerplunk in the glove. Three pitches, two outs. Couple of pops to short. Felding Celestin, all for his first two at-bats. Up in Everett tonight as he chases a Northwest League record hit streak. Right now they're in the bottom of the fifth inning. Everett leading Tri-City 6-4. Strike in the outside corner to Villarreal. No balls, two strikes to the Eugene catcher. Ayers brings the glove up to the chin. Here's the pitch. Low and outside. Well, Celestin's had another trip to the plate, and he grounded out. He's 0-for-2. 0-for-2 with a walk and a run scored. Should have at least one more, perhaps two more trips to the plate before this game's finished. Meanwhile, two outs, nobody on, bottom of the seventh. 2-2 the count to Hansel Villarreal. Line drive, base hit to right. He's got a two-hit night. 10th hit for Eugene. Carlos Gutierrez has one of those 10 hits, a double back in the second inning. He scored twice, reaching on an error to lead off the sixth. Vancouver's increased its lead. It's now 13-0 Canadians at Spokane tonight. Spokane's out hitting Vancouver in that game. What? 13 runs on 6 hits. There's got to be a lot of walks in that one. Gutierrez gets ahead in the count. 2 balls and no strikes. Two-oh pitch, swing and a miss. 2 balls and 1 strike to count. Bryson Hammer getting the start for the Spokane Indians tonight. 5 walks in 3 innings. And a high fly ball, shallow left. Is this going to be Clark again? Nope, the left fielder Diaz calls him off and makes the catch. Yarrell Mead makes the catch. 2-out single, all Eugene gets in the 7th. Move to the 8th, 7-3 Emeralds on the Hawks Broadcast Network.
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0: 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Sign up today. Two more chances for the Hops to make up four runs. They have yet to touch this Eugene bullpen. Alberto Barriga yet to touch the baseball. In fair play, at least. Swing and a miss after a fouled off first pitch. And he's a strike away from the Golden Sombrero tonight. Two strikeouts against the starting pitcher, Bresnahan. One strikeout against Ryan Vanderhei. Now Esmerlin Vinicio trying to put him away to start the eighth inning. Ground ball foul just outside of third. Marina, Council, Caldwell. Due to the play for the Hops in the eighth. Down four. Eugene with runs in each of the first three innings tonight. One, two, and two. Then a two spot in the sixth. Hops with a run in the third, two in the fourth. Strike three called. Barriga fans for the fourth time tonight. One down. Strikeout number three for Esmer Vinicio. He has fanned three of the four batters to face him. And here's Brady Council, the cleanup hitter. Council one for three with a bloop single to right in the fourth inning. Scored a run. Slade Caldwell, the on-deck batter, drove him in with a two-run homer to center. His first is a hop. Strike one called to Brady, 1-1. He's two for nine in the series with a double. Strike at the belt. Brady thought that was high. 0-2. Probably more Kyle Ayers in the bottom of the eighth inning. Nobody throwing in the Hops pen right now. 0-2 pitch to Council. Chop foul off the plate. Right-handed hitter from Whitefish Bay, Wisconsin, and the University of Kansas, Brady Council. Sinker misses low and in. One year with the Jayhawks after two with the University of Minnesota Gophers. The 1-2. Steve Wright, three called. Council again not happy with the call. It was pretty good framework by Villarreal, the catcher. Might have been a little bit outside. Back-to-back strikeouts looking. Two down for the Hops. Caldwell struck out for the 24th time this month. His last time up against Ryan Vanderhei. Now facing Vinicio for the first time. Lefty-on-lefty matchup. And the sinker gets over the knees on the inside corner, strike one. Caldwell fly to left center in the second inning. His home run off Jacob Bresnahan. Cleared the center field fence. His fourth career homer. Swing and a miss of the slider, 0-2. Just one ball this inning for Vinicio. Struck out Barriga on four pitches. Got Council on five. Now the count 0-2 against Caldwell. The lefty fires, got him with a breaking ball, swing and a miss. Esmerlin Vinicio strikes out the side in the eighth. Through 7.5, Eugene, three outs away from win number 31. It's the Emerald 7, the Hops 3. Hops Broadcast Network.
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0: 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Kyle Ayers back to work. The starter's workload tonight out of the pen. Giancarlo Cio with the plate. Takes ball one. Remember now, Cio with a demonstrative bat flip after his home run off Ayers in the sixth inning. Kyle didn't look any too pleased about it. Swing and a miss. One ball, one strike. This is 14 years now we've been covering Hops baseball, and honestly, we see very little that leads us to believe that pitchers are throwing at batters intentionally. Blooper over short. Diving catch by Wallace Clark in shallow left center field. Great play by the former Duke Blue Devil, Wallace Clark, and a ball hit behind him. One away for Eugene in the eighth inning. Now, I came in here in 2013 thinking we'd see fights every week. It ain't like the old days. It's all business now. Jacob Christian at the plate for the fourth time. He's one for three tonight with a double. Twice struck out, but reached on a wild pitch and later scored in the second inning. M's doubling up the Hops hit total tonight. 10-5. Swing and a miss by Christian. No balls, two strikes. Ayers has not walked a man. Two strikeouts through his 4 1/3 innings. Junior Sanchez fans 6 over 3 innings. Ground ball toward third. Just outside the back foul. Christian was a fifth rounder out of the University of San Diego 2 years ago. And a ball loose on the field. The left fielder Neen tried to throw into the seats, and it didn't get there. Now Adrian Rodriguez is going to have to run down there and pick it up. Christian back in 2024, first-team All-American selected by ABCA Rawlings, West Coast Conference Player of the Year that year. And was a semifinalist for the Dick Houser Trophy. Grounder foul on the third base side. Still no balls, two strikes. That came 1 year after he earned Division II Player of the Year honors at Point Loma Nazarene. So played all his college baseball in his hometown of San Diego for two different schools. Broke the Point Loma Nazarene single season RBI record with 70 and had an 8-game home run streak, one shy of the all-time NCAA record. Swing and a miss, swinging for the fences there, and he strikes out for the third time tonight. Back-to-back 3 strikeout games for Jacob Christian. 2 outs in the 8th inning. Hops need four runs to stay alive in this one, and they'll have batters 6, 7, and 8 due up in the ninth inning. Looks like Esmerlin Vinicio may close this out. Nobody currently throwing in the Eugene pen. Swing and a miss. The first pitch from Ayers to Walker Martin. Martin's 0 for 3 with a strikeout. A lot of swings and misses during Walker Martin's pro career. He's another way, but a miss, 0-2. A couple years ago, he had the sixth highest K rate in all of minor league baseball. 0-2. Waved and it missed. So Ayers with a 1-2-3 eighth. Back-to-back strikeouts. And the Hops have a glimmer of opportunity. We head to the ninth with Eugene leading Hillsboro 7-3 on the Hops Broadcast Network.
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0: Well, tonight the Hillsboro Hops got to Eugene starting pitcher Jacob Bresnahan for three runs on five hits, including a two-run Slade Caldwell home run in the fourth inning. But the Eugene bullpen has been untouchable tonight. Six straight retired by Ryan Vanderhei before he gave way to Esmerlin Vinicio. He's retired six straight. The last, or five of the six on strikeouts. Slow bouncer hit toward third base, charging his Martin low throw, and unable to dig it out at first base is Xander Darby. So, but Afi Marte reaches to lead off the ninth inning. We'll see how that one gets scored. Marte has already been on twice via the walk. Bresnahan, four strikeouts, two walks over his four innings tonight. That's going to be ruled a base hit for Marte. Just the second base runner the Hops have had against the Eugene Penn. The other one came on an error leading off the fifth inning. We need two more base runners to get the tying run to the plate. Harold Neen takes a look at strike one. They're through six innings at Everett, and the Aqua Sox added on two more runs for an 8-4 lead, but Felnin Celestin still without a hit in that game. Breaking ball hit in the air, left field line, slicing foul into the seats. 0-2 the count to Yerald Nee. Celestin will bat again in the seventh, and then maybe one more trip to the plate after that. 25-game hit streak coming into the night. The 0-2 pitch. Steve Wright, three call. Down goes Harold Dean for the third time on strikes tonight. Six strikeouts for Vinicio. Vinicio and Vanderhei combined to strike out nine Hops over 4 1/3 innings of relief. Now a double play would end it. Wallace Clark at the plate, batting right-handed again. Takes a called strike one. Benicio picked up a win against the Hops back in April. Ball one upstairs, ball to strike. 2 2/3 innings back on April the 24th. Gave up 3 hits and a walk, 2 strikeouts, no runs allowed. His only appearance in that series. He did not pitch against the Hops in the season opening series here. Swing and a miss. 1-2 the count to Clark. Big budget signing internationally. Never did pitch in the Dominican Summer League. He debuted at the complex back in 2021. A 1-2. Low and in. Evens the count. 2 balls and 2 strikes. Benicio got to the Cal League to finish off the 2022 campaign. Spent a full season, all but 2 games in the Cal League in 23. And then made his high A debut to close out 2024. 6 starts at Eugene. Breaking ball up and in. Clark spins out of the way. And the count, 3 balls and 2 strikes. This is Benicio's 3rd season of action in the Northwest League. Payoff pitch, line foul on the left field side. 6th year pro ball for Esperlin Benicio from Santo Domingo Centro. He's a top 30 international prospect. According to MLB's rankings back in 2019. Payoff pitch, fouled off again by Clark. Clark with a double and a run score in the 3rd inning tonight. Lined out to short in the 4th. And grounded out to 2nd base in the 6th inning. Rodolfo Marte at first. 1 out. Hops down 4 in the 9th. The left-hander Benicio comes set. And the payoff pitch one more time. Swing and a miss. Hops down to the final strike. Final out, rather. Be the number 9 hitter, Adrian Rodriguez. Hops have had the lead over the Emeralds. In the first 3 games of this series, Eugene has had the lead throughout this one. Scoring in the first 3 innings tonight against Junior Sanchez. Here's the pitch, outside, ball one. Rodriguez with a base hit back in the 3rd inning, stole 2nd, then was caught in a rundown and retired. Since then, a fly out to the warning track at right, and he struck out on a high Benicio fastball, the first batter he faced in the 7th. That pitch high and outside, ball two. Offering, fouled straight back by Rodriguez. Tomorrow, earlier start, 5:05 first pitch. Wellington Arosanta getting the start for the Hops. Charlie McDaniel for the Emeralds. We'll be on the air with pregame coverage starting at 4:50. Breaking ball misses upstairs. And the count, 3 balls and a strike to Adrian Rodriguez with the leadoff batter Jose Mejia on deck. Hops need 2 more base runners to get the tying run up there. They're down to their final out. 3-1 pitch, and he takes ball 4. So the tying run moves to the on-deck circle. And that's represented by Yasiel Soler. If you need a home run to tie the game, that's your man. Although it's been a while. So Marte down to 2nd base. Quick trip to the mound for Eugene pitching coach Luis Pino for Chadwick Venezio. Just in case, a right-hander throwing down in the Eugene bullpen. 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Mejia 0-for-3. RBI sack fly in the third inning. First pitch upstairs, ball one. Vinicio struck out Mejia looking back in the seventh inning. One of seven strikeouts tonight for the left-hander. One 0 pitch. Inside corner, strike call. Mejia was backing out of the way. Vinicio's record for strikeouts came in his first season as a pro, but back then he was a starting pitcher. 14 appearances, 11 starts in the Arizona Complex League in 2021. He fanned nine Diamondbacks prospects on July 22nd of that year. A pop-up should end it. Shallow center. In comes Jordan in the O. He's got it. Game over. Mejia pops out to center to end the ninth inning. The runs, one hit, two hops left. Final score, Eugene 7, Hillsborough 3. Emeralds get back on the winning track after dropping a 6-1 decision last night. And they go up 3-1 in this six-game series. Now 33-10 on the season. Hops drop to 17-26 with the loss. Stick around, post-game show coming up next. On your home for Hops Baseball, Rip City Radio, 620.
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0: Pick the first, and just back in time is Gutierrez. He stroles 11th base of the season. Well, we thought he'd stolen his 11th base of the season. He was called back in the second inning. But he's not been caught in 10 attempts this year. High drive, deep right, way back there. Counsel to the fence, and that is gone up the cool breeze. And a mighty backflip from Giancarlo Cio, and he's getting the stare down right now from Kyle Ayers as he rounds the bases. 2-1 homer, 7-3 Eugene. Very demonstrative flip of the bat for the young Cuban. And doing a little dance as he crosses home plate. File that one away for future reference. That one of two home runs tonight for the Emeralds. Hansel Villarroel went deep off starting pitcher Junior Sanchez in the third inning. Sanchez labored for three innings tonight. He left five hits, five runs, four earned. He struck out six without a walk, but threw 79 pitches in just three innings, eclipsing the 20-pitch mark, eclipsing the 25-pitch mark in all three of his innings tonight, giving way to Kyle Ayers early in this one. And give Ayers credit, the only damage against him came on that home run by Cio. Only one run was earned there as a leadoff error with Carlos Gutierrez aboard in the sixth inning. But Kyle Ayers holds Eugene relatively in check over his five innings of relief. But the Hops could not touch the Eugene bullpen. They got to the starting pitcher Bresnahan for five hits and three runs in the early going. A leadoff double by Wallace Clark in the third led to a run. Jose Mejia drove him home with a sack fly. Then in the fourth inning, a leadoff single by Brady Council, followed by Slade Caldwell's first Hops homer. He was out to center field. Two-run shot. That made it 5-3, but then the Cio home run in the sixth put Eugene back up by four and ahead by four. They would stay for the remainder of the contest. 7-3, the final tonight. For the Emeralds, seven runs, 10 hits, one error, and five runners left on the bases. The Hops, three runs on six hits, two errors, and seven runners left on base. We just got the official box score, and Ryan Vanderhei has been credited with the victory. He goes to 4-0 on the season. Two innings of relief, no hits, no runs, two strikeouts, no walks. The only base runner allowed, a leadoff error that put Yasiel Soler on base in the fifth inning. Esmerlin Fenicio closed out the final three scoreless innings, seven strikeouts for Fenicio, just one hit, no runs, and one base on balls. The loss charged to Junior Sanchez. He goes to 2-3 on the season. The save was Vinicio's second. The home runs tonight, Caldwell number one, Villarreal number four, and Cio number three. Time of the game tonight, 2 hours and 25 minutes in front of 1,865 here at BK Park. And they see their Emeralds improved to 33-10, the best record in all of minor league baseball. Hops drop to 17-26, and we'll see how everything shakes out at the end of the night. The other two games currently in progress, and we're awaiting Everett to come to the plate in the bottom of the seventh inning. Felning Celestin should be one of the first batters up in the bottom half of the seventh. Still looking for a hit in that game. Everett leading Tri-City by a score of 8-4, but the Dust Devils are batting with two outs and a runner on second base in the top of the seventh inning. So Celestin will not bat before we sign off for the night. If he does get a hit, that would extend his hitting streak to 26 games, two off the league record set by Spencer Horwitz back in 2021, playing for the Vancouver Canadiens. Speaking of the Canadiens, they are absolutely pummeling Spokane tonight. 15-0 in the bottom of the eighth inning. At one point, it was 13-0 Vancouver, and Spokane was out hitting the Canadiens 7-6. We mentioned there had to have been a bunch of walks in this game. Spokane's committed three errors. The Indians have given up three home runs, and their pitchers have combined to walk 11 batters. So an ugly night at Avista Stadium for the home team, and Spokane is on its way to falling back into a fifth-place tie with the Hops. Vancouver would be alone in fourth at 18-25. If the score holds at Everett, the Aqua Sox would now be separated by two games in second place over Tri-City. They'd go to 23-20, and they are headed to the bottom of the seventh inning. 8-4, Everett in front in that one. Again, we'll be back on the air tomorrow night starting at 4:50 with a pregame show. First pitch coming your way at 5:05. Wellington Arocena on the mound for the Hillsboro Hops. No record, 2.91 ERA in seven appearances, six starts. He'll be opposed by Charlie McDaniel, who's 3-0 with a sparkling 2.01 earned run average in his seven Northwest League starts this year. Hope you join us then. Until then, thank you for joining us tonight. For Mike Schacker back in the studio engineering, I'm Matt Rickert. Your final score, the Eugene Emeralds defeat the Hillsboro Hops 7-3. Good night, everybody.
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11: Talk about it. I get a text from Rich Davis, right? It's Covino and Rich. Rich says, hey, how's it going, man? It's Rich. Just, I've been working from home all week, and Covino's been in Idaho all week. I'd like to be your lead investigator on this situation. And I said, sure, Mets fans, we'll get it done. I said, but I do only pay in Mets bucks. And so he said, yeah. So I like the fact that he said, hey, we want it. So now they talked about it on the show. So now this is a whole thing now over an entire 2-3 shows worth. And my, he said, well, how do you feel? Who's at the top of your list? I said, well, number one, Rob Parker, because he talks about how much he loves with. This is really like a mystery. Like, okay, Rob Parker, he's the obvious guy.
10: And then he was in here. What was he rooting for through that garbage can? Because he became part of the show yesterday.
11: He was looking for turkey in the garbage can yesterday.
10: He
11: did.
10: He found those two slices of turkey.
11: Who's the guy that's talked about? He has an app where you can bet wings on it. He bets to win and eat wings. So he's the obvious guy. You got Monty Bolaños, who is so unobvious because what has she said for 5 years? I'm a vegetarian. But is she really a vegetarian? Because what a long play that would be. I'm a vegetarian for 5 years just to take 15 wings home.
10: Slough off wings right? Now and again.
11: Right? Yeah. I mean, and when Rich Davis said Covino's in Idaho, I go, but is he really in Idaho? Is he just saying he's in Idaho and he's doing a show from home so he can come in, take the wings, and go home? Right? Like, who is it? Right? So now we got everybody on this now. And now it's a thing because somebody decided I'm going to go eat a full dinner of somebody else's. Like I said, I get if somebody takes a soda. I get if somebody takes a cupcake. I get if somebody takes, you know, a couple of French fries, whatever it is. I understand that, like, that's just kind of how it goes, right? That's the Wild West, because a community fridge in a workplace is the Wild West. Sometimes certain things go missing. But for someone's whole dinner to go missing, and Tom Looney does not work here anymore.
10: No, he does not.
11: I mean, for a full dinner to go missing, like, that's a thing, man. Like, how could you do that? I don't understand how you do that to somebody.
10: Now, I know the general rules of radio is the law of building salvage of if it's not chained down, it's free. And that's how some people subscribe to these things. Now, generally, when food is left behind, it's just left on the counter.
11: Yeah.
10: Or there's a note that says, hey, take.
11: Mm-hmm.
10: You shouldn't have to, you know, go in some serial killer crayon and scrawl your name on a bag, or particularly in this case, it's a bunch of wings. Now, could someone have said, well, they must have gotten it from some sort of sponsored event or whatever, and it's left over, so I'm going to take them. My theory is that somebody
11: would have said to me, oh my God, dude, I'm so sorry. I thought it was left. I thought the wing, it looked like it was a plate that people had ordered during the day.
10: Yeah, no, unfortunately, but that opens the door to just, you know, admitting you're in the wrong. Cause remember, if we go back a month's time, cause this is a multi-layer approach now, we had a half a pizza go missing at one point in the middle of a show.
11: Yeah.
10: Right? Alex and Monsi had gotten pizzas.
11: Mm-hmm.
10: And there was a bunch left over, and then we came back after a break.
11: And Monsi was hot.
10: Monsi was very upset.
11: Monsi was hot. Yeah.
10: So that's part of this case. Yeah. Like, there's multiple iterations of this.
11: Yeah.
10: And so having lost headphones here, I've had nice pairs of headphones that have gone walking, which is really the most egregious of all things.
11: Sure.
10: I mean, it's one thing for a chicken wing or 15 to go missing. It's food.
11: Uh-huh. Oh, yeah, yeah.
10: $40 pair of headphones or $100 pair of headphones that walks out of a studio, that's just wrong. I will find you. But in this particular case, like, I think someone took it home and fed their family. Because if they'd sat down and eaten here, unless they went and hid in one of the ancillary offices we don't use, and I don't know that any of the bones were procured and recovered to match teeth marks or anything else. Ooh, that'd be a whole other level of thing.
11: Yeah.
10: But I think someone cleared it out, left your blue cheese, left the tray.
11: Oh, I'm not going to have the blue cheese. Let me put it back in.
10: And but how took do you it put home. It
11: back in? But how do you put it back in? Why wouldn't you just take the whole tray then? Why wouldn't you just take the whole tray?
10: Not enough.
11: No, that's because a personal thing, man.
10: Yeah, but that's it. This personal, is more of a blank
11: that's personal,
10: you.
11: Right?
10: That's right.
11: This is like in the movies when they show, when they bring in the crime expert and the expert says, well, here's a dead body. What is it? Well, this was personal. You see the different knife wounds and the thing is that this is personal. If this was just an accident or a manslaughter, but look at these are personal.
10: It's one stab or two stab. Yeah, no, this is 15.
11: You're looking for a madman who is on the loose. It's a personal thing with him. Oh, we gotta find out. No, that was like a personal thing. I'm gonna eat all the way and leave the tray and leave the blue cheese in. I'm just gonna do that. I'm gonna take all the wings out and leave the blue cheese in and eat them. Like, who does that, man? Really, who does that?
12: Jason,
11: what do you got?
12: Find out who doesn't like blue cheese.
11: That's a big one. That's a good one.
12: That's a real good one. Did you write your name on the tray?
11: Yeah, well, it said actually it had your name on the tray.
12: Mine?
11: Yeah, because
10: you ordered it.
11: Because you ordered it, right?
12: The receipt is still on it?
11: I gave you my credit. No, the receipt, but the credit card I gave you, it's still on the tray. It said Alex.
10: So because it would have the label on the side of the tray.
11: Yeah. Wow. So it said Alex. Maybe somebody hates you.
12: Me?
11: And they thought it was your food
12: and ate it.
11: Maybe, because everybody loves me. But maybe they hate you. Now you got to make an enemies list. Like, who could have done it? You got to put a list of people that don't like you.
12: No one hates me.
11: But dude, it could be a case of mistaken hatred.
12: No way.
11: I think, dude, a few people hate you. There's a few people. Yeah, no, it's a couple.
12: Give me one.
11: There's a couple. Well, whoever ate the wings, number one. Harmon just raised his hand.
12: Why
11: not? So there's Harmon. Okay.
10: No. I had a theory, but I was trying to do that telepathically.
11: He just said, "Who hates me?" You raised your hand.
10: No. But I was pointing in his general direction. Not as a
11: point.
10: No. I wasn't raising my hand.
11: He said, "Who hates me?" And you put your hand up and pointed to T-shirt.
12: This guy.
11: What has two thumbs and hates T-shirt? This guy.
10: I just thought he would have, there was a mind meld kind of thing where maybe he had a name floating back and forth.
11: Steve DeSager hates you. Hates you. He has told me.
12: Steve loves me.
11: No, Steve hates you. He goes, all of us who have given our lives to sports, he goes, that T-shirt guy, he can give a crap. Can't stand the guy.
13: True.
11: No, Steve, he told me that.
13: As soon as you brought this up, I think you may have cracked the case because if somebody sees his name, and there's a plate full of meat, they'll say, oh, he's not going to have that.
12: That's true.
11: But the thing is, you do have meat.
10: But he was the vegan. He's not the vegan anymore.
13: They don't know that. There was no memo out.
11: How do you know all this, Steve? Wow. For someone who says...
13: Was there a memo out?
11: For someone who says they were gone the last couple of days...
13: I think you've just cracked the case, honestly. I bet that was the thinking.
11: I need your ID to see if it swiped in to get in here on the 2 days where you said you were, quote, off. Oh, look, DeSager's ID swipes in at 11:03 and swipes back out at 11:05.
13: It would take me a lot longer than 2 minutes for all of that.
11: I bet the wings are right there.
12: Jason, are you sure you put wings away?
11: Dude, of course I did.
12: Okay.
11: I took the bottom of the tray out because it was all greasy, and I replaced it with a couple of plates and put the wings on the plates and put it back in the tray.
12: So if we do deductive reasoning though, right? So there's only one set of people in here overnight after us. That's the Ben Miller.
11: Well, I will clear everybody who was here on our show simply because I know I was the last one to leave.
12: You were. I was
11: gone. Because you left. You were already gone. Harmon wasn't here. Monsi had left. Everybody had left, and the new crew would come in.
12: Okay.
11: So I will clear everybody here. Unless Monsi really isn't a vegetarian, and she waited and came back and took the food and said, ha, Jason Hale still think I'm a vegetarian.
10: Boyfriend isn't a vegan.
11: Oh.
12: That's true.
11: Yeah. That's right. Yeah. Yeah.
13: So you're saying it was somebody that was here working at 5 a.m. and bored and just going through food.
10: I'm just saying it could have been anywhere.
11: It could be any time, Steve-O, after that. But that's a very specific time you have there at 5 a.m.
13: Yeah, because nobody's here for the new shift yet.
12: True.
11: But somebody is here. That wasn't meant to be.
10: No, you're casting.
11: I just said somebody's here.
10: Casting.
11: We're a national network.
10: Yeah, no, that's right.
11: Quiet, numbskulls. I'm broadcasting. Like somebody's here at 5 a.m. Somebody's here. So we had a
10: now
11: whole
10: you're throwing Jonas
11: hours.
10: And LeVar into this.
12: Let me just check the schedule.
11: I'm just saying, like all those just go. Someone decided I'm.
13: Did you just
11: eat
13: accuse a former
11: dinner.
13: Football player because they can eat the most?
11: I did not. I didn't know. I didn't say.
10: No. It. Well, no. He said the time. Who would have been here?
11: Who would have been here at 5 a.m? Like who would have been here?
10: But you'd have to check the key card. Did they come in or did they work from home?
12: Jason?
11: Huh?
12: Wednesday into Thursday.
11: And it doesn't matter if you're not here. You could have come in. I can't clear anybody except for the people that I saw leave. That's it.
12: Interesting.
11: Yeah. Why? What's interesting to
13: me?
11: You
13: can clear me.
12: I've
13: not heard of this until this segment.
11: I need your key card to make sure there are no
13: swipes. Sorry, I didn't listen to Stu Gatz today. I was unaware of the news.
11: I think. But isn't
10: he wasn't there.
11: But isn't that what the guilty person would say? I wasn't aware of this story. I had no idea about this. That's exactly what a guilty person would say. I've seen so many mysteries. I know, man. There's so many. There's the
10: you
11: obvious
10: should have been
11: people,
10: wearing an ascot
11: people.
10: Today.
11: I suspect foul play.
10: Well, either as Benoit Blanc or Fred
11: and when I
10: from the Scooby-Doo game.
11: When I say foul because it was wings, it's foul with a W. I suspect foul play in taking the wings.
12: I just know, Jason.
11: Yeah.
12: The board operator from 6 to 12 is pretty much alone during that time.
11: And who was that? Who was that on
12: that? That would be Mr. Chris Perfett.
11: Uh-huh.
12: Who does like chicken.
11: Interesting.
12: Who did have a chicken bake go missing.
11: Who doesn't like wings?
12: All I'm saying is, hold on.
11: Okay.
12: I remember he was on the hunt for someone who ate his chicken bake.
13: Wait, were they boneless wings?
11: No, they were bone-in.
13: Oh, okay. Rob's still a suspect.
11: Yeah, 100%. Yeah, can't clear him. Yeah.
10: You gotta have the bones!
11: Because here's the other part, is that Tyshirt usually gets boneless wings.
12: I did get some.
11: And the boneless wings that I put in there were still there.
10: Yeah, but those are... Whoa.
11: There were three...
12: You didn't say that!
11: The boneless wings, because they were in a different package. They were in a different package.
10: Because those are spicy.
11: They were still there, yes.
10: So that takes some intestinal fortitude to take those down.
11: They were still there.
10: They are a nice surprise when you have a little bit of glow.
12: We're getting somewhere.
14: There's a hole in the middle of our donut.
12: Jason.
14: And then in the middle of that hole of the donut is another donut. But there's also no chicken wings. So we have a hole in the chicken wings as well.
12: How did you leave that detail out?
11: Well, that was just...
10: No, but the extra wings were there is actually kind of a big deal.
11: The extra wings were there, but they were...
12: You made it sound like all that was left was blue cheese.
11: Right, yes. No, they were in a different package.
12: You didn't say that.
11: On the side. They were in a different package. It's not like they were inside. They were in a different package on the side. They were still there with your name on it.
12: Interesting.
11: Yeah. See, now I'm thinking somebody hates you and saw the name on there. Because everybody loves me. I buy food for everybody. Go New York. See, I see where it happens.
12: But Jason.
11: But yeah.
12: The morning crew people don't know that.
11: But the morning people love me.
12: But how do they know that you're the one buying food?
11: Because there's a lot of food left here sometimes.
12: I don't know.
11: For people. Everybody's a suspect, man. Everybody's a suspect.
10: This is interesting. We're getting a lot of people chiming in from Instagram. Thanks, guys. Keep it coming. On Twitter, at How About a Fresca, at Swollen Dome, at Fox Sports Radio.
13: I think the Butler did it, or anybody from Butler.
11: Or Jimmy Butler.
13: Yeah.
11: Okay.
13: He's not darkened our door.
11: Could be Jimmy Buckets. No. Jimmy Buckets.
10: I'd love to have Jimmy Buckets up in here.
11: What if he was? He just shows up. Hey, thanks for the wings. Hey, okay, dude, great. Hey, nice job in that movie.
10: Right, because Rob only eats flats. I mean, was it a mix?
11: There was a mix. What do we got? It was a mix of flats and wings.
10: You got.
11: But does Rob really only eat flats, or does he say that he only eats flats so when the other ones are missing, no one suspects him? You got to think like a detective, Mike Harmon.
13: You can't just
11: think like some kind.
13: On his show tonight before yours about how much he eats.
11: Yeah, telling you. Wings, telling you, man. It's there.
10: I already have my working theory. I've already submitted my card.
11: Exit How About a Fresca, exit Swollen Dome. Do I really know that you didn't come back in right after the show was over? You were at a, quote, concert. I don't even know. Now I got to look and see and make sure the Afghan Wigs played in town.
12: Interesting.
11: They might not even have been in
12: town.
11: Michael
12: came back hungry that night.
10: The bellwether.
11: I could call Dooley and say, hey, how was your concert? Concert, we've been off for the last month. Oh, you've been off for a month.
12: Really?
10: They're currently on stage in Santa Ana.
11: Interesting.
10: Probably about seven rip-roaring songs in.
11: Yeah, but does that mean they were really in L.A. on Wednesday?
12: Oh, Harmon.
11: All right. Again, I got
10: pictures with time stamps and everything.
11: I got to do a show. And I got to figure out a mystery. But okay, that's okay. We'll do it. We got more on the big night in the NBA coming up next right here. Jason and Mike, we are listening to Fox Sports Radio with a donut in the middle of the hole of the donut, in the donut, in the wings in the donut.
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All right. We talked about the West. We'll get back to it. But in the East,

0: 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You were talking about Sam Merrill. Are you chasing Merrill and Struess?
1: Merrill's got to play better, right? Otherwise, they have no chance.
2: Yeah, it's interesting. I always remember, like, Charles Barkley would always say, role players always play much better at home. So, yeah, I mean, it does seem that way for whatever reason. But I didn't – it's funny. I – especially come, like, this long as years go, I find these prop bets incredibly efficient, unlike the regular season where I can pick these stuff off left, right, and up the middle.
1: Yes.
2: During the playoffs, much harder. These lines are much more efficient. Again, I do think the Knicks win the game. And again, I get how the easy default answer is just take the Cavs or down 2-0. They're just automatically going to win.
1: No.
2: But again, I just don't trust that. Did not like any props enough to bet them. So yeah, not much I have in this game other than I do like the Knicks.
1: I am very surprised that the Colorado Avalanche are down 2-0. Are they still worth a play to win this series? Going to win 4 next 5. But man, surprising, right?
0: No McCarr kills them.
2: Yeah, it's funny. It's funny, Jeff, and you as a former player know what would happen when one of your best guys would get up. The coach would say, next man up. Well, you can say that, and that's great and wonderful, but there's a huge talent level gap between certain players where it's not as simple as next man up. It could be next man up, but, you know, you could be on your way to the exit and not advance because you're just not as good of a team when you lose your best players. And that's obviously a huge loss. Again, give Vegas, I'll say it again, it's a lot of times similar to the Knicks to me. It's when you play a team. Seems like Vegas is certainly playing their best hockey right now. They're playing extremely well. Give them credit. I really thought Colorado was going to win the cup. I thought they'd been the best team all season. Kind of thought it was like just almost a fait accompli with that talent level and that team and how they played that they would get it done. But yeah, down 2-0, it's going to be quite the daunting task. And actually, man, the line, I was surprised they were that big of a favorite in game 3. They're basically saying, you know what, we're going to triple dare you to win 3 in a row. Talking about the Vegas side. I'm not taking them to win the series, though, at this point. I do think they can come back, but it's not worth the bet to me.
0: Yeah, I without McCarr kills them, man.
2: It's a different team.
0: Yeah, I mean, he's the best defenseman in the league.
2: Yeah, and he plays like so much of the game. Yeah, it's a different team.
0: The series that shocked me, at least game one shocked me, I did not see Montreal down there and beating Jeff's Canes.
2: Yeah, you know, it's interesting because if Carolina, they've lost what, multiple years in a row, I think, in the conference.
0: They can't get out this round. This is the round that kills them.
2: And they never win a game. I think they get
0: swept.
2: So, yes. Look, there's definitely some pressure on them today because I just think inherently, like, wow, like we keep going to the spot and then we never seem to be able to win a game. But again, I do think that they will not only win a game, I still think they'll come back and win the series. Out of the two series, to me, I'd be more interested in backing Carolina to win the series than them. But that being said, you asked me who would I bet in game 2? I'm not betting it, but I'm not laying over 2-1 with Carolina here. No freaking way. To me, it would be Montreal or pass with today's game line.
1: And Montreal plays interesting games where they sort of get up early and then just hold on for dear life.
0: Yeah.
1: I mean, game 7 against Buffalo was that way.
2: Yeah, it was a great one.
1: The Tampa Bay game 7, like the 9 shots on goal.
2: Yeah, it was crazy.
1: Even in this last game, like they had a bunch of shots on goal early and they just sort of hung on for dear life. Looking to baseball, do you wager on college baseball at all or just stick to major league?
2: I do not. Strictly major leagues for me, but I know a lot of people do minor leagues, college. There's so much
1: minor leagues? Oh boy.
2: Oh yeah, wow. I know people who do very well with it. It's just not for me.
1: So you're looking toward baseball today. What are your favorite wagers for the full game slate?
2: Yeah, well, Jeff, I did 2 bets today. Number one, and we said this, it was a game last week. I said, when they played Arizona, I thought Skeens was underpriced. I don't like Patrick Corbin at all. I laid $1.38 with schemes over Corbin. Again,
0: he's always waiting to blow up, isn't he?
2: Yeah, I mean, Patrick Corbin to me at this point, he's just, you know, kind of a journeyman who's, I think I'm going to definitely give up in this five innings, get 3-4 runs. Skeens to me, you know, he skeens, right? And I made this line closer to 160-ish. So to me, I think I'm getting the better of it there, laying a much lower price than I personally made it. And then Max Meyer has been great all year against Freddy Peralta, two really good pitchers. I made the over-under in the five-inning line 3.5. I took under 4.5. I think it's a runoff. I like both these pitchers very much. Don't love either offense. Under 4.5 runs, Mets, Marlins, Pirates. Those are my two bets today.
1: Do you lean toward taking the first five with the Pirates when Skeens pitches, or you just go full game?
2: Yeah, well, here's the thing. Obviously, I looked at that, Jeff, but here was the thing. It was a 25-cent spread. I was able to lay 138 versus 165. I think it was actually 27 cents spread. Or 163. Trust me, and I get all the reasons. I thought about it long and hard because obviously, you know, the longer the game goes, the Pirates' edge obviously diminishes when Skeens exits stage left. But I still was just willing to do it in the game line. If it was 15 cents, I probably would have done the five inning line, but at 25, 27 cents, I was willing to take the much lower price and hope that I don't get pinched late.
0: Who's the most the team with the biggest value right now that you think are continually underpriced?
2: I'm gonna tell you something, and it's funny you should say that. I'm glad you asked that question. I'm gonna give you two potential teams. I always say in life, and
0: so we got 30 seconds. So
2: yeah. You want to be right or you want to be consistent. Before the year, I faded the Brewers like crazy, and I've been dead wrong, and I really like what Mizorowski is. To me, has become probably the best pitcher in Major League Baseball right now. Yeah. The Brewers, to me, undervalued. I've been taking them pretty big to win the pennant at like 18-1, World Series at 40-1.
0: And who's your team?
2: Brewers. I think the Brewers.
0: Well, that's going to do it for us, everybody. Have a great day. We love you. Happy Memorial Day weekend.
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23: Oklahoma City leads the NBA's West Finals 2-1 after a victory at San Antonio 123-108. Shea Gilgeous-Alexander finished with 26 points and 12 assists. The Thunder had trailed 15-0 early in the game. The league's all-defensive team is led by Victor Wembanyama of the Spurs. It was unanimous for him. WNBA home wins for Indiana, Atlanta, and Seattle. In the NHL, another road victory for Vegas, up 2-0 in the West Final after getting 3 goals in the third to win at Colorado 3-1. Siwoo Kim shot a second round 60 at the Byron Nelson. He leads by 5 strokes. To baseball, Milwaukee led 4-0 early and beat the Dodgers 5-1. San Diego 7-3 over the A's. Atlanta edged Washington in 11 innings 5-4. And Tampa Bay won its 5th in a row with 4 runs in the 8th, 4-2 at the Yankees. I'm Steve DeSager.
24: 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Anthony Gargano with the fellas.
0: Happy Sports Saturday.
24: The fellas are on and popping now. Now, live from the Fox Sports Radio studios, it's the fellas with Anthony Gargano and Jeff Schwartz.
0: Oh, good morning, good morning, good morning, good morning. Happy, happy Fox Sports Saturday. Fellas, Jeff Schwartz, Anthony Gargano. On a, wow, watching OKC last night, man. They're just nasty. Because they do it with such ambiguity? What's the word of how they do it? It's not superstar laden. What is it?
1: I thought you said flopping. I didn't know what you wanted to.
0: No, not flopping. Stop last taking
1: night
0: away.
1: Last night was a heart of a champion win, right? It was a win that we've seen in NBA for so many years, and we try our best, right, to ignore some of the things that matter in the postseason, right? And because the Spurs won game one, we started to ignore some of those things, right? Which is experience, right? And depth, okay? Because Spurs won game one, you're like, oh boy, here we go. Those things matter, right? Experience matters. It matters to understand what it feels like to have the pressure of a game three, to understand what it feels like to play at home in a game three, right? To go up 15-0 and then sort of get outscored by 30 the rest of the game. The Spurs have never found any of those things before. The Thunder have, right? They've been in all these spots before. And then bench and then depth. I stopped counting last night in the middle of the fourth quarter, I think it was, but OKC's bench was plus 42 at one point, plus 42 to the Spurs bench. Those things matter in the postseason. I thought last night was a perfect example in the NBA of all the things that we talk about as reasons why teams win and lose championships or win and lose series. I think after the Spurs won game one, we maybe sort of thought those things don't matter as much anymore. And they absolutely do. And we saw that last night. All the things in the NBA that we talk about that matter to winning championships, we saw from OKC last night.
0: Yeah. Yeah. I mean, think about it, right? Jay Williams plus 22, Caruso plus 28, McCain plus 28. I mean, the only starter plus for OKC was SGA at plus 11. Holmgren was minus 2, Hartenstein minus 6, Dort minus 9. Their depth came through. And that's what I mean about ambiguity. Like, it's wild to watch that team just do it with.
1: Yeah.
0: Multiple faces surrounding SGA. Obviously, you have one star, but, you know, I mean, Jared McCain.
1: Your boy. I thought you guys could have used him in the playoffs. No? Sixers? No? Couldn't use McCain?
0: Stop throwing incite me, would you?
1: Not good enough to play for the Sixers, I guess?
0: Don't incite me, would you?
1: I almost
0: you remember me curse?
1: I didn't text you because I wanted you to hear this in person, but I have a friend who's a Knicks basketball fan. And an Eagles football fan, which I think is almost impossible.
0: No, he's not allowed to root for the Eagles.
1: So I
0: was going to tell you
1: this on air because
0: and he should not be allowed to root for the Eagles.
1: Because I wanted you to hear this. I know you how much you hate Knicks fans, but
0: you can't root for a New York team and a Philly team. Like that's the worst.
1: So back to
0: don't trust that guy.
1: McCain. Like, I mean, he's not even their first bench player, really, right? Because Jalen Williams is playing, which he wasn't last night. Their first bench player is Mitchell, right? Like, he's the first guy who's like, you know, who's kind of the first scorer. McCain's sort of like.
0: Well, Joe used to have that role, and he took Isaiah Joe's role.
1: And Caruso's had the series of his lifetime. I mean, I think McCain's a better scorer than him, but Caruso comes in first, obviously, with the defense. But, like, McCain isn't even in the top seven of, like, rotation guys. If you cut it down to just seven guys. We're playing seven guys. That's it. And he had 24 points. He didn't even shoot the ball well from three. It was 2 of 10 from three. He made like, all his twos. 4 rebounds, and then, you know, 1 assist. He's not going to get a lot of assists. But
0: yeah, guess what? He moves the ball well. Played with, like, he'll get the hockey assist.
1: Yes.
0: Like he knows where to go. Can I just give you chapter and verse of Jared McCain for 1 second?
1: Yeah, go ahead.
0: Because this has driven me insane. Insane. So the NBA before the NBA trade deadline, before McCain was traded. Now, McCain came out of Duke, obviously an undersized two guard. And the Sixers had a lot of undersized two, right? Like, so Maxey's kind of undersized two. You got Quentin Grimes, who they like, which befuddles me. And then you had McCain with VJ Edgecombe, and who was like a 2-3. So that crowded backcourt, but they needed, they still needed to develop him. He showed great signs last year, and then he tore his ACL. He had a bad knee injury. So he was working his way back from knee injury, and he looked slow, right? Like, you know, his first couple weeks back, he looked slow on the floor, which is to be expected. Got to work his way into shape, got to work his way. You know, there's not a real true point guard. You're trying to figure it out. The whole thing, figure out a role. Well, Nick Nurse doesn't want to play him. Nick Nurse can't find a role for him. And Daryl Morey, genius. If I hear one more thing about that dude, who was making $13 million a year, talk about a thief, all right, without a gun. My man trades McCain and says he's trading them high. Like, I think we trade him at the highest level. Like, this is all we're going to get. They trade him for a first-round pick, which is going to be, like, number 22.
1: Right.
0: They never developed him, gave him a chance, and they just jettisoned him. Now, a lot of it was a luxury tax, which they could have gotten under in another way. You didn't need to trade McCain to do that. And then they have no guards come the playoffs. I mean, I don't understand. At the time, I was freaking out. I probably bent your ear for a minute.
1: Yeah, I think maybe analytically it made sense. Just if you look at the numbers, maybe why McCain was to get rid of him. But the luxury tax stuff, it really is frustrating, to be honest with you, that like the NBA sort of lives in this world where they don't have a hard cap and don't really have a soft cap. They have sort of they're in the middle, right? Like baseball just sort of openly admits, like, yeah, whatever, man. Like, we're going to just salaries do whatever we want. We're going to... You know, we're going to have, we're going to defer money. Like, we're going to pay the tax, obviously, and we're just going to make it work. I mean, in the NBA with the thresholds, the taxes, I mean, there's very few teams ever in baseball who trade guys under luxury tax. Like, just not a thing that you do in baseball. And yet, basketball has these trades all the time. And I feel like it doesn't help anyone build or get better to have the NBA salary structure set up the way it is. I've never understood it. It's very confusing. And they're discouraging building with young guys. You have to pay young and old guys. You have to do both of those things. And again, under luxury tax, you know, teams make trades like this. And look, he could have maybe found a different way to get under luxury tax. Absolutely. But this is because the NBA salary structure, to me, doesn't do a great job in allowing teams to build with youth.
0: Yeah, okay, I agree with that.
1: But it's not obviously they could have found maybe other ways. I don't know the Sixers' salary.
0: Yeah, and I don't know what you meant by analytically. I mean, I don't know where that comes into play.
1: I think if he felt there were other guys that, if he's under the salary cap, he can use other players to make up the difference.
0: Well, that would be stupid because there was nobody else, there were no other guards on the roster. They had to go out and get campaign, signed campaign. Like, that's how bad it was. And by the way, a former number one pick that was coming off a knee injury, you don't give him time to develop and get back and see what you got when you're clearly not a championship team. Like, it's the height of malfeasance. There is no reason. Analytics. Brain cramp. I don't know what you would even say. It was a horrendous move, and the guy got fired for a reason. Right? Like, I would have pulled my hair out.
1: If he wasn't fired before last night, he probably would have been fired last night.
0: Oh my God, it's unbelievable. I mean, but go back to your point. That's OKC, right? That's what OKC does. They swarm, right? Like, they'll go out and they just depth. They win it's not splash. It's not dash. They just win. They're going to win the series, you know? They're just Wemby was dynamic in 41-23 in game one. And what happens? Game two, they put Hartenstein, and Hartenstein ragdolls him at the end of the game.
1: Yeah, I was surprised last night that the officials, it didn't feel like, I thought after game two, because all the talk was about how they physically tried to, you know, make it tough on him, which way I think you should play against him, right? He's still young. He's still learning how to use his body in the NBA. He's not very, you know, physically thick, right? Like, he's an alien.
0: Yeah.
1: He's tall and lean. He's not, you know, I don't think he's going to, I don't want to disparage him, but he's very physical as a player, I feel like for being a tall guy, and very lanky, but he's not matured with his body yet, right? Like, he just, I don't use his body quite perfectly.
0: Yeah, I mean, he got ragdoll. So, I mean, let's call it what it is.
1: So keep doing that. But last night, I thought they would call more, and sort of give the return back. That's what the NBA works a lot, and it just didn't happen. The Spurs shot the same amount of foul shots as the Thunder did. I thought we'd see more of a whistle for San Antonio last night. I didn't notice that at all, which I thought was surprising considering the way the NBA tends to work. And if they're going to let them be physical with Wemby, and I think there's nothing wrong with that, the Spurs have got to have other guys help him around there. And it just wasn't a great performance from the Spurs bench last night. Luke Kornet ended up with 13 minutes, but he had 6 minutes in the game with about, you know, about halfway through the fourth quarter, and then he came back in and sort of finished the game out. In that time, he was minus 18 in 6 minutes.
0: Wow.
1: Minus 18. Wow. They have a bench problem, buddy, and they can't rely on Wemby every night to give him 40, and they got to find someone else to help them out. I mean, the starters were fine. I mean, they scored enough points. You know, just looking at the box score, Castle's got to play better. He didn't shoot the ball very well, but he's young.
0: It was great to have Fox minutes back. I mean, De'Aaron Fox.
1: I do wonder, too,
0: was
1: like,
0: a big deal
1: when you're adding these players back in the lineup. We saw sort of game one with Oklahoma City, they added Williams back in the lineup, and it was kind of like clunky a little bit. I do wonder if adding those guys back last night, not adding those guys back, but Harper came back off, you know, it wasn't 100%, I don't think. And then Fox comes back. What, you know, is it clunky game one figuring out again how to play with all these guys? We saw that with OKC and Williams a little bit, where it just wasn't as clean as we've seen, you know, them play offense in the past. And since then, it's been better. And, you know, Williams last night as well. And so I just thought last night was a great example of championship level performance from a team that's won a championship before. Like, again, we always discount those type of things sometimes. Yeah. Not always discount, but we always forget, I think, really forget. Like, I thought the Spurs would win last night. I picked the Spurs to win. I bet on the Spurs to win last night, and I felt kind of foolish, like, in the fourth quarter. Like, of course, like, the team who's been here before, who's not going to blink at all, who's not going to, you know, worry about the atmosphere and the scene, is playing really good basketball, and they're deep. And the longer the series goes, right, the bench matters more and more.
0: Well, again, I mean, truthfully, I mean, no Jalen Williams. Like, you wondered that Fox and Harper were both cleared to play before the game. You know, you figure all the hype, you know, game series shifts to San Antonio, great place, a lot of great, you know, it's a big home court. So I get why you would think that. I mean, you know, you wondered about the matchup. With the matchup, we saw the matchup in the regular season favor San Antonio. We saw it, you know, in game one, obviously, you know, that they were hanging around. Then you get Fox back. Harper cleared to play again. I love Harper, by the way.
1: The Spurs are a very fun team to watch because they play with an effort and intensity, and a youthfulness, that is like for a league that sometimes we knock for, regular season effort,
0: teams give you effort, man's effort.
1: They are like every game, man. Yeah. They're no fear. There is no hesitation. There's no, we're not big enough for the moment. Again, I thought their starters yesterday, you know, they got to shoot the ball a little bit better, but the Spurs bench was the problem last night. They just got nothing from that bench. I mean, you just can't get, OKC's bench had three guys in double figures. They had two of them. They had a couple of them almost at 20 points, right? No, they did. They have one. No, McCann was 24. Williams was 20. So it'd be 18. Crusoe 15. The Spurs bench, the high scorer was 6. That was Harper, who was coming off an injury.
0: Yeah. Yeah. Yeah. No, dude. I mean, you know, it's a bit, you're right. Like, you know, it is what it is. They're that good. That's why OKC is, and they're going to get better, and they're loaded with picks, and it's bizarre, man. It really is. It's incredible. It's cool when you think about it.
1: It is why we like watching sports,
0: and I love the San Antonio team. To your point, they're not good.
1: I thought after game one they were sort of ready, because when that game got to OT, I thought to myself, no way, just no way San Antonio can keep this up, right? We saw it in really what I typically see in game one of Knicks Cavs, right? Get to overtime and the Cavs just wilt, right? That's like the typical sports story, right? You the underdog is battling, they blow a lead, and then just like that's the end of it, right? And I thought the same thing was happening with San Antonio. And then Wemby just played out of his mind. That transition three-pointer he hit. I went to the gym the next day, and I walked to the basketball court. And I sort of stood at about the spot that Wemby shot the ball.
0: Yeah.
1: I figured, like, oh, I'm going to stand there. I just started trying to shoot the ball. It was a tough, difficult shot, obviously. He misses that transition three, and the game's over, and they lose. But they just kept battling, kept battling, kept battling. I thought OKC would win game two pretty easily, and they did. And then I thought last night, again, was a maybe I forgot. Maybe it's my fault for not, you know, understanding the idea behind the championship team and what it takes to beat them. And the Spurs didn't have it last night.
0: Nah, I mean, you know, I mean, that's kind of, listen, to your point, that's, you know, that's what they are. I mean, I get it. I get why you would think that. I think there's reasons to go into the game like in San Antonio. And by the way, I do think the Spurs are just going to get better and better and better. I mean, you think about it. Wemby's a puppy. Harper's a rookie. I mean, They're so good, like they're gonna be really good. Like the two of them, those two teams are going to own the league.
1: Yeah,
0: which is kind of cool that, you know, I mean, you're in the same part of the country and you're in the same division. It'll be a great rivalry from years to come. Could be one of the epic rivalries. I mean, you know. We always love our Western Conference, you know, the rivalries. There you go. This is going to be it. They're going to be cool the next 5 years.
1: I think the thing you're going to see that is pretty fascinating is teams in the Western Conference have got to start getting players to defend Wemby. Like, that's going to be a thing that teams have to start doing.
0: The Hartenstein effect.
1: And I'm not sure Hartenstein's even the right guy for long term for them to do this, but you know, the OKC is going to have to get someone, you know, up in the draft, maybe the Michigan kid, the Mara kid, the big center they got. Like, it's just a Wemby. Like,
0: but this is why Hartenstein works with him, though. Again, and you saw it. You if you just pound on him and wear on him and grind him. Like, you know, Hartenstein is a decent player. He did it to Embiid. I saw him getting under Embiid's skin, just wearing on him.
1: And I just saw a stat that, like, Oklahoma City has forced Wemby to basically take shots from the basket in consecutive games. So, like, game one, he had a lot of shots right at the rim. And game two was less, and game three was less. And so now it's a Spurs chance to counter, right? How do we figure out... get Wemby closer to the basket? You know, do we start?
0: Or even get him free off his shots, like even get him better looks.
1: Correct. I give the Spurs coach a lot of credit because he did not complain about officiating last night at all, which was nice. But, you know, it does feel like NBA, if you complain about officiating the next game, you get the whistle. It's so crazy how that works, right? You just complain publicly, you make a big mockery of it, and then next game, well, magically you get all the foul calls. But it does feel like we are in for one of those games some point. But look, if the Spurs win game four, it wouldn't surprise me, but I once thought the Spurs had a chance to win the series. I don't think so anymore.
0: Yeah. I get it. I mean, look, you know. Now it's 2-1, and OKC has that. They have that vibe to them. It was funny. We'll talk to the Brain a little bit later on, but I remember the Brain saying that he thought the Knicks could play OKC tough. I don't think so.
1: I don't think so.
0: I said to him, Ben, I don't see it. I don't think they beat Spurs either, but I think that OKC buries that team. But we'll talk about it. Lots to get to. The fellas were just getting started on a Fox Sports Saturday.
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0: 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All right. We talked about the West. We'll get back to it. But in the East, have you seen a bigger lumper in your life than James Harden? In every sport.
1: A bigger what?
0: Lumper.
1: What?
0: Choker, like, lumper.
1: Oh, yeah. Okay. I was wondering where you're going there. I hadn't heard that before.
0: Yeah.
1: I've heard a lumper. I'm not even sure he's choking.
0: A lumper.
1: I don't know if the right word is even choking. He's just not good in these playoff games. There's
0: history. Games don't matter. He shrinks.
1: He's just not someone in these games that you watch and go, that's the reason why a team is winning. He's more often the reason why a team is losing, right? And why they're not playing up to potential. I think that's what it is, right? Is that the teams that
0: he fails. I mean, that's
1: correct.
0: Isn't that the essence of choking?
1: Yeah, no, I'm with you. I'm just saying I think it's bigger than just like individual moments in games.
0: His
1: team does not rise to the occasion when he is on the team. And he actually didn't play terribly in game two. He had no turnovers, which is shocking because his issue is he has more turnovers often than field goals made. He had no turnovers. The Cavs didn't turn the ball over as much as they normally do. They just missed a ton of open shots, and maybe that cursed itself in game two.

0: because he gives you, he takes the scoring load off of. Is able to kind of carry it for you a little bit, which is huge. So, you know, because their five is a really good five, because Hart does all the dirty work you want.
1: He made some threes, which was
0: Brunson's. Love that kid. I love Brunson. I mean, I just love the way he plays. I mean, the other night, I'm there. You ever see anything like the way he abused Harden? I mean, seriously.
1: No, all in game one.
0: How do you leave him on the floor?
1: So, in game one, it was like something like, I was reading this off, I was doing radio the other morning, I was reading this off. It was something like, if it caught my head, I think the last nine straight possessions or something in overtime, fourth quarter overtime, that Harden got switched onto, and he allowed almost 2 points per that defensive possession, which is like, it's such a coaching mismatch too. Like the Cavs coach, makes no adjustments. Keep running the same stuff out there, and it's just not working for Cleveland. Again, the next game, one game you have to lose, right? When a team is up in the playoffs, 20 plus points in the fourth quarter, they were 643-0. And now they're 643-1. That's how big the collapse was.
0: Yeah.
1: And Brunson's ability to score from many different ways. He had that one. They were down like 12 in game one. He had that one. He's on the right side of the court, comes down and shoots a lefty 12 footer off the backboard. I was like, that's when I realized, like, oh, okay, this is happening. Like, this is like the Knicks are about to make a run here. They're just a fun team to watch. They play hard. I love Josh Hart, dude. I know his shooting has been up and down, and he shot. If he makes five threes in a game, Knicks are going to win every game. But his effort, he had a shot in the game from three, top of the key. He missed it and got an offensive rebound and forced a foul on Strus at the same time. Like, the effort, man. I love watching that kid play.
0: I mean, he's always been that great defender, rebounder, loose ball, grunt guy. I mean, you know, it's the kind of guy that wins you championships, right? Like,
1: they're not winning a championship. Luckily for you, as a Knicks hater, the crowds have been great at MSG. It's a great place to see. Crowds are awesome.
0: It is. I spent many a night there. Like, you know, I work for the Post. Many a night. It's just more the obnoxious fans that bother me. So whatever. Mm.
1: If you were to list like cities that would be most obnoxious if they win a championship, I mean, your city's way up there, by the way.
0: I think
1: the Knicks fans, if they win a championship, we will see unprecedented levels of shenanigans on the streets of New York City if they win a championship. That. Was it 34th? That it's going to be a complete, like, just from up to Times Square, it's going to be a wreck, dude. It's just going to be a disaster.
0: Yeah, I mean, you know.
1: But they should, by the way. I'm pro, like, celebrating wins. Let's do it.
0: Yeah, you know, I mean, I remember the Bulls. I was in Chicago when the Bulls won. I don't know. I forget what number it was, 3 or 4. It had the celebrations. I mean, they never got old, those celebrations.
1: I'm sure it never gets old to win a championship. You know what I mean? But I'm curious, game three, and I'm curious to talk to Brain about it. I think the Cavs are live early in the game, at least, right? This is sort of back against the wall type game for Cleveland. They're at home. They've been better at home this season. So I think that there's an opportunity for them to sort of show us, you know, what they are as a team. So I think the Cavs
0: it just
1: are
0: kills
1: really
0: you, like
1: tonight.
0: You said. You nailed it. When you lose game one and you have that league, that kills you in the series. It's just you can't give away games in a 7-game series. I mean, it's the obvious, but you know
1: you cannot do that. And that's, I think, where you know the even if the Cavs win tonight, they'll look back and be like, we should be up 2-1. You know,
0: right? It's hard to get that. You know how that is in anything competitive angle, any competitive thing you do. You miss a shot in golf that you had, right? You're thinking about it, right? As much as you don't, you put it out of your mind. Damn, I could have went up this. I could have went up it. Like,
1: I know.
0: You know, it just plays well, in your head.
1: The good thing about this, they have to win now 4 of the next 5 games, Cleveland does. that seems

0: a tall task. The Colorado Avs have to win 4 next 5 against Vegas, shockingly. Like, that feels like...
1: Without McCarr, though, without Kel McCarr, they're just not the same team. They can't generate the same chances.
0: Sure, they had a bunch of opportunities last night. I thought that the Vegas goalie was he was fabulous. The Vegas defense too. They block a ton. They dive in front of shots. They block a ton of shots too, man. They are like they're
1: defensive. Oh, Shane Theisdor. How many have last night? He had zero last night.
0: Which is shocking.
1: Really? He had seven in game one.
0: Well, he's had a lot of those games this year. He's averaging like 3.5 a game, 4 a game in the postseason. He had zero last night. You think about that. The Avs have to win 4. Now, the Avs, I think, have a better chance to win 4 of the next 5 than the Cavs do. But you have to start with game 3, right? You have to grind away. Cleveland's got to start today. The Avs have to go on the road, right? Which, again, I think hockey, out of all the sports, I feel like home field advantage just means absolutely nothing. It's obviously the crowds are great. Like Montreal's crowd's been great. They're fun to watch. But I don't think that matters very much. But they still got to win again. They have to win 4. Colorado's got to win 4 next 5.
1: Well, it's the nature of the sport. I mean, really, Carter Hart's been hot. Like, so that's been one thing. And, you know, I mean, goals are so few.
0: Oh, I know.
1: That's what it is. You know, the problem is, man, McKinnon's been quiet.
0: Oh, yeah.
1: McKinnon's been quiet, man.
0: He's been quiet,
1: You need McKinnon. Without McCarr, like, you need McKinnon to go bananas. Like, and they're doing a good job on him. They're just not giving him a lot of space. They haven't set up, and again, like, you see it. Like, you know, listen, their power play is ridiculous, right? So you stay off the man advantage, and you don't give them a chance to set up. I haven't seen a lot of setup in the zone.
0: No, Vegas did a really good job defensively, and then, you know, making them work. I thought they had a lot of chances last night early, and Hart was just so good. He did, like, demoralize the offense attack. And then, you know, then all of a sudden I turned it off. It was 1-0. It was like, oh, 2-1. Like, it happened. Vegas scored fast, and then that was and then Vegas did a good job with the empty net, too. They did a good job of making sure that the Avs, you know, don't get any sort of any momentum going, and they put a couple in the net late, and ends up being the game. And so that series, I mean, the Avs were a huge favorite to win this series. They were the favorite to win the championship, and they can still win 4 or 5. Of course they can, but tall task. It feels like the Cavs have no chance to win 4 or 5, and like I don't see that happening at all.
1: No,
0: the Avs, I think it's a distinct possibility they can do that.
1: I agree. I would agree. How about and we'll get to it, but Montreal shocking the Canes, man. I didn't see that one coming at all.
0: Lost a few dollars on these hockey series so far. The Canes, though, are 1-8, I think, in their last. It's actually worse.
1: Yeah,
0: than
1: they can't get past this round.
0: They can't get past this round, and their defense had been so good. I mean, that was a calling card the first 2 rounds, and their defense fell apart so early. And, you know, what's so interesting about Montreal is they're a team that seems to continue to win despite a lack of, like, scoring opportunities. Yeah. Look at game 7 against Tampa. Look at game 7 against who they just beat, the Sabres. Look at even game 1. They've had less scoring opportunities, but they take advantage of them, and they score early and just hold on for dear life. Their team, talk about block shots, buddy. Look at all their defensemen every game. They are freaking diving in front of this is a young team that's aggressive on defense that is taking every opportunity they can to score. I do think that Carolina wins tonight. They play much better and win, I would imagine.
1: I don't know if the rust, if there was, I do believe sometimes in that.
0: So it's interesting. The rest versus rust is interesting. In hockey, there appears to be more of like more evenness in that. In the NBA, there's not. And so, you know, there's, and also in game, really, there's a big number in game 7, right? If you're facing a team, if you have extended rest.
1: Hold the thought, because I don't want to rush through it. Hold the thought. We'll take a quick TO. We'll come back and we'll discuss lots to do. Also, NFL win totals coming up. We're going to go through win totals, buddy. All right?
0: I had a new one yesterday after some things I saw on the internet.
1: All right. So we're going to do that coming up next hour. Lots to do, the fellas, right here on Fox Sports Radio.
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0: 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I look over, she's got the curtain in her mouth, and she's trying to pull the curtain down.
1: No, I'm at the beach right now, and we have a one bedroom condo. I'm in the back. Everyone's sleeping still, and my dog is an 85-pound German Shepherd who just doesn't belong in a one bedroom condo. It is the last. And my wife just took him out for a walk, thankfully, but like it is like. He was laying, I got a picture, he's like laying his head on my equipment, he's like laying on my cords. I'm like, bro, can you just like let me be for a few minutes? I gotta work, bro. You can't, I know you wanna like move around this little place. I mean, he's used to our house and comes here
0: Sure.
1: We're on the third floor, it's a 450 square foot like beach condo. My man is just not used to these confinements. Every morning is an adventure with him before everyone wakes up.
0: Yeah, they're the best, aren't they? I got a sheepdog. Oh,
1: he has the most fun at the beach. So it's a blast. And again, he doesn't fit in this house, but whatever. He has a blast. He loves coming here.
0: Yeah, they're the best. We have a sheepdog, and Gagoots is his name, and then we have a little one. She's like she's like a little wolf. She's about 30 pounds. She's Juno. And okay. We the two of them are, you know, she's the puppy, and she's always on the big one. So it's great. Like, you know, the mornings, like, you're like, it's funny because we're doing a show from our homes.
1: Yeah.
0: And you know how it is. Like, you're at home and the dogs got to go out, and the dogs are fighting and the dogs are doing it. It's, you know, it's funny. All right. So you were in the midst of talking about the Canadians, and actually, The home ice, I felt it was interesting. So fill me in, because I didn't want to rush it.
1: Yeah, well, so interesting. So, in the NBA, a team off a game seven playing a team with extended rest, the team with the extended rest tends to do some damage, right? Like the games, you know, NBA teams off a game seven, they get one day rest typically, right? You get right to playing. In hockey, there's no advantage. So like Montreal, right? Montreal's off a game, they had two straight game sevens. Playing a very fresh and rested Carolina team, and they took it to them. It has no effect. Like it's one that's kind of, as I think hockey is such a unique sport where like, it doesn't feel like momentum is a thing other than maybe if your goalie's hot. Like I don't, in the NBA though, we've had years and years of data, like the Knicks, you know, the Knicks playing, you know, the Cavs off game. Yeah, Cavs played well for a while, obviously, but they got tired. They couldn't finish the job in the fourth quarter. Yeah. Hockey's not that way at all. Montreal looked, and then they're young too. So like maybe they just had fresh legs, but they didn't look at all affected by playing multiple straight, you know, like weeks and weeks and weeks of intense playoff hockey. And that's something that has not been a real thing in hockey. Like there's no, each year is his own thing. Home ice does not matter as much. And the game seven angle has not been fruitful. If you bet on just, you know, if you fade this team off of game seven, in the NBA, it's made you a lot of money, has not made you money in hockey.
0: Wow. That's wild, man.
1: I don't know. I think hockey just, it's every, you know, like, I feel like baseball sort of the same way, where baseball playoffs, every game sort of feels like its own game. Now, obviously.
0: That's a great point. A great point. It is. You're right. Both those are, and maybe it's due with the goalie, maybe it's due with the pitcher.
1: And the pitcher. And like, NBA feels like a living thing, like for the
0: like
1: whole
0: the series goes on, right.
1: It feels like maybe because baseball and hockey, like it feels like there's almost less. I hate to say it this way, like less adjustments to be made, essentially. Where like in basketball, you can change lineups.
0: I think
1: you can
0: there's
1: change.
0: More variable. There's more variables that can keep it even.
1: Yeah.
0: Right. Like because the NBA, like you know, if one team's more talented, this is what it is. Like the Knicks, like we know the Knicks are going to win that series. Like, I mean, maybe the Cavs get a game tonight. I don't know. But ultimately,
1: I don't feel great about them winning tonight. I think they play well early, but, you know.
0: Agreed. Hey, let's take a quick TO. We'll come right back. We're the fellas, Ant and Jeff, right here, Fox Sports Radio. We are Fox
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25: Vegas leads the NHL's West Final 2-0 after winning at Colorado again 3-1, this time with 3 goals in the third. In the NBA playoffs, Oklahoma City's up 2-1 in the West Finals after a comeback win at San Antonio, 123-108. Shea Gilgeous-Alexander, 26 points. The Thunder were down 15-0 in the early minutes. Victor Wembanyama in defeat, 26 points and 4 rebounds. NASCAR's Truck Series race rained out in Charlotte. To baseball, Cleveland won its 7th game in a row, 1-0 at Philadelphia on a pinch homer in the 9th. Houston handed the Cubs a 6th straight loss, 4-2 in Chicago. St. Louis at Cincinnati rained out, doubleheader Saturday. Baltimore handed Detroit a 7th straight loss, 7-4. Atlanta in 11 innings beat Washington 5-4. Wins for Milwaukee and San Diego. I'm Steve DeSager.

0: Now, live from the Fox Sports Radio studios, it's The Fellas with Anthony Gargano and Jeff Schwartz.
1: Well, good morning, good morning, good morning. Happy, happy Fox Sports Saturday, Memorial Day weekend. How's your weather, Jeffrey?
2: They're rainy.
1: Yeah, I think it's the whole country.
2: We're in a drought. Like, we're in a water restriction right now. Lawns and stuff. And washing your car outside, all this stuff. Because we're in a drought. It's kind of crazy. I don't think we've been in this in quite a while in the Carolinas. So we need the rain. Now that, you know, our baseball softball season is near ending, I'm fine with it now. I mean, don't want to take away my softball season, but we did lose our playoff game, so we're out. But now it can rain as much as it wants, now that we're done.
1: You're already over, you guys?
2: The girls are over, yeah. I provided feedback for our league. There was a coaching survey for our little league. And one of the things I said in the coaching survey was I would like us to have longer seasons. It's funny now that I'm on, you know, the coaching girls softball, and my son's been playing baseball for a while, the kind of the disparity in things that, you know, I'm not saying anything has to be fair, but, you know, the boys play the minor league. Our minor leagues are 9, 10 boys play 14 games. It depends. They play 13 or 14 depending on how many teams are in the league in a given year. Like if there's 14 teams, they play 13, or 15 teams, they play 14 games, right? They play everyone once, right? In the majors, right, our oldest boys league for little league, they play 14 games and 3 playoff games, guaranteed 3. So my son gets 17 games this year. Right. The girls get 10. And there's 24 teams in our league. Why are we only playing 10 games? Our season is longer. Our season starts in mid March and ends 1 week before basically the boys end. So like we play forever. My son didn't have his first game till the middle of April. We've been playing for already like, you know, a month of our game. Like
1: Ten games in your season, yeah. That long?
2: 10 games. Yeah, that's
3: play
2: it.
3: Play every other. I mean, you probably have like 10-1 practice ratio.
2: So during the season, yeah, basically, yeah, because like there were sometimes we didn't play for like 10 days.
3: That's kinda crazy.
2: It's kind of hard to like have
3: you
2: momentum.
3: Play.
2: I agree.
3: To play that.
2: I'd rather have more games. I mean, you need practice, obviously, but there were weeks we'd have in the season we'd have. Yeah, we went 10 days out of game a couple times, which is like to me is insane. And there are enough teams in our region to where we can play in our. We don't have to travel very far to play 15 games. And you can't get better really without the reps from games. Like practice is great. You need practice. Don't get me wrong. We practiced a lot.
3: Right.
2: As much as we could. But the fact is you can't have a chance to be good if you don't play games. There's just no way.
3: You speak in my language, man.
2: So I put that down as my, we're in our own softball association. I think I've explained this to you before. Like my little league has 2 softball teams and we're in an association. So we play, I mean, 8 other little leagues have their own softball teams. So there's not enough in any league to play together. So we play an association. There's 24 teams in our association. We can absolutely play crazy. More than 10 games.
3: Yeah, that's nuts.
2: So hopefully next year I'm going to email the commissioner of the entire thing with some suggestions on playoff seating we didn't play well, but the playoff seating, the system absolutely crushed us. I don't understand at all how we beat a team and that team was ahead of us and we scored more runs and had a better run differential. It makes no sense to me. Any explanation, please?
3: Yeah. We still have, what do we got? We still got a good month.
2: We also start earlier than you, by the way, because of our weather. So like,
3: yes.
2: So my son has his playoffs starting Tuesday, but we also started, like I said, like maybe even early April, maybe even March. Our first game might have been for the boys, like very early April. So we've been playing a lot longer than you guys up north because the weather has been much better for us. So, that's one thing too, but like little league you guys have to figure out your all-star team. Was Little League, like all-star start in 2 weeks? Like they're like,
3: we don't do Little League. We did last year because it was 12, but I don't know what it's like down your way, but dude, it's just not good.
2: Yeah. I've had this debate.
3: It's not good. It's not good ball.
2: Okay.
3: And it's almost like, I'll be honest with you. I think you need to be playing against better competition, not kids throwing, 55.
2: So, this is a fun topic because I think a lot of parents are listening will understand and appreciate this. So I see a lot of, youth sports tweets and Instagram posts, and I don't do Facebook, but like I see them all the time about like the travel ball discussion, right? And sort of there was an article in the Wall Street Journal yesterday about travel ball and how much money it's costing.
3: Oh, dude, I don't get me started. I need a part time job. Ball. I'm saying it earlier on our project NIL.
2: Yeah. So, and whenever I push back on, and I do this often on social media, like, on travel ball, I feel like I might be fortunate because our Little League is very, very competitive and it's a very good Little League. It's run very well. We have a lot of talent in our Little League. And like our teams are good. Like our 10s last year, like won the regionals and like went to like the finals. Like they were one game away from like being our, a Southeast champions, And when they get to 12, which is next, not this year, but next year, they're going to go to Williamsport. Like they're really, really good. Like we have a very good Little League. And so I feel fortunate because I don't have to play travel ball. And I understand that if your Little League is not good, and I get why it might not be having to play travel ball. But I think the culture of travel ball is just disgusting, and the cost of it, the family time away from your family. Now, again, if your kid loves it and they're really into it, be my guest. If it fits your schedule, go ahead and do that. But man, some of the stories I see and like the parents, like just out of control with the parents are just crazy. But I do feel fortunate.
3: Yeah, but that's all youth sports though. Like
2: a good Little League. So I feel I feel very fortunate in that our Little League, we have 1,000 kids in our Little League.
3: Yeah. Our town.
2: So I feel fortunate.
3: Our town does not have a great Little League. It's not good ball. And if you're going to play any kind of real competitive bait, like put it this way, like we played Little League last year and, all really is whacking up the travel kids. Like putting two on each team type of thing or three on each team.
2: Yeah. So we don't even have that because we have a thing called Challenge, which is like a travel ball team that's connected to your Little League and you play on a select weekends. So we don't have like our kids don't play travel ball because that's the Challenge team is like travel ball and they play other Little Leagues in the region. And so we just have a good baseball culture, like in where we are with Little League is being able to play, and be competitive.
3: Yeah. I put it this way. Like ours, you can't put kids in the infield because it's too dangerous.
2: Oh no, that's not.
3: So that's why we just go like, it's not even worth it. Like it's
2: that's
3: not
2: crazy.
3: Worth it.
2: That's kind of sad.
3: It is sad. That's why we don't even waste our time. All the little leagues around are now we're all a travel culture. Now I will say this because there's a lot of bad with it, with the travel ball, but there's some gouging and the prices. I believe me, nobody understands it more than I do. I coach it and do the whole thing, but the families are all together. At the field of Mother's Day, we're celebrating Mother's Day. There's the mob, baseball moms with their mimosas watching their kids.
2: Did you guys change the walk-up songs for all the mothers?
3: I don't even deal with the walk-up songs. I can't get involved with that.
2: I had these ambitions this year to do all these things, right? And one of them was walk-up songs, right? So I got all the walk-up songs. And then I just the only frustration I have, and actually my parents were pretty good about this, is like we just don't have great parent involvement Which would be different if it was travel ball because your parents are more committed. Like, I didn't have anyone to do Game Changer, really. I didn't have anyone to, like, do my walk-up songs. I don't have anyone to run our scoreboard. Luckily, I had a parent that knew how to do the book. We have to keep a paper book still if, like, the league wants one. So I had a player do that. But, like, I had this ambition. I got walk-up songs, and I just had, like, no one to, like, help me do it, essentially. No parent was able to do it. No parent could do, I didn't have Game Changer very often. I had to, like, after games, do it myself and manually enter it into the thing so I could keep just an, you know, sort of a stats for our team and know what girls are doing and whatnot. One of the things I talked about in my email for the league was, like, can we have Wi-Fi in our field so I can do Game Changer for, like, put video up and we could have video of the games?
3: Wi-Fi at the field.
2: Something like, can we have, like, a way to stream our games?
3: That's great.
2: Is that crazy to ask for?
3: I mean, you know, I don't know. Wi-Fi?
2: How do you guys do Game Changer? Does someone use their cell service for that?
3: Yeah.
2: Yeah.
3: Yeah.
2: We got to do that. I don't have
3: Wi-Fi.
2: I think we did walk-up songs twice.
3: I mean, like, walk-up songs. You guys are nuts. Worry about the baseball. Love it,
2: Girls love walk-up songs.
3: No, I get that. Listen, I think it's great for the kids to love that stuff and all. Some of them do it. Like some programs do it. You know,
2: because they're too cool for it.
3: No, it's not that. It's not that. I first of all, there's nobody that's going to be doing the tech stuff and all. I don't know. Like, it's a hassle. Like, some people do it. You know, we've been on teams like, hey, what's Moss's walk-up song? I'm like, dude, which song you want to come up to?
2: There's a great app for it, too. Like, it's actually really easy to do once you load it up in the system.
3: Is it? I don't know. It's not about being too cool. It's about, like, you know, it's about, like focus on the baseball. Like, no, I think it's good, but, like.
2: We're focused on the softball. I mean, sometimes I did have one parent run it who didn't know when to stop. The
3: curses came out?
2: Yeah. No, no, this like, the umpire was like, please turn it off. It's like the girls in the batter's box right now.
3: Oh, yeah, that's no good.
2: That parent, that was difficult.
3: Yeah, man. You know, anyway, I don't know how we get all that discussed. We always find a way to get all our daddy duties. Gripes.
2: Yeah,
3: and our daddy duties up. All right, there's a lot that I want to get to. And I want to talk quarterbacks today. All right. Okay. We're going to do win totals. And I also want to talk quarterbacks, but I want to start with quarterbacks because two legends of the game are signing up, one for one more year, one for two more years, right? Aaron Rodgers will come back for one more year, in Pittsburgh, and Stafford signed an extension for two more years, and it looks like he's going to play two more years. Two of the great all-time throwers.
2: Oh, unbelievable, yeah.
3: And I want to talk to you about this because...
2: Okay.
3: What years were you... I'm trying to remember your with the Giants. Did you win the Super...
2: Giants? No. I was there 14 and 15.
3: I'll try right. That was too soon. Because I was remembering that Rodgers... The early Rodgers runs and the one when the Giants stopped, when they beat, how did it work? I'm trying to remember. Was that, maybe that
2: the
3: was
2: Giants Favre. Beat the Packers in Green Bay in the playoffs in the wild.
3: Right, but that was Favre.
2: I think that was Favre, yeah. And then they, when in 11, they beat the Packers again, I think.
3: Yes.
2: In the playoffs. And that was young Rodgers. That was after they won, you know, the Packers.
3: Right. That was the Hail Mary at halftime.
2: Yes.
3: Yes, yeah, and that's what that was the game I wanted to talk about because
2: I was on the Panthers then.
3: Okay, I was wondering if you were there. So, if you remember that moment, I got a question for you because we're going to talk about the greatness of quarterbacks and those two guys. But that year, the Green Bay was coming off the Super Bowl.
2: Yes,
3: and they were amazing. And that year. They, I think, were 15-1 or 14-2.
2: Yeah,
3: I mean, they were rolling through everybody.
2: Yeah,
3: they had the bye week, and then they came out, and then they just, you know, Giants beat them, and it was they looked flat, they couldn't do much. There was the we talked about the Hail Mary at halftime, and there was like this pressure, like they just couldn't get their offense going.
2: Yeah,
3: and then.
2: And that was really it for as great as Rodgers is. And I think one of the elite throwers of all time. Like, he made a throw against Dallas that I still remember in my mind's eye on the sidelines.
4: He rolled left. He rolled left and he hit, hit the tight end, right? He hit, was the tight end? Jeez, I can't remember his name.
2: Yes. And it was 25 yards down the field and the throw was like 6 inches off the ground.
4: It was the one that got him in field goal range to win the game. They rolled left on purpose. It looked like, you know, they set up to where the left tackle gets beat inside. He rolls out to his left and hits a tight end right on the sideline for, you know, he gets 2 feet in bounds. Like, Aaron Rodgers, absurd arm talent. One of the best we've ever seen throw the football. Like, there's just no doubt about it. He's up in that category of top three throwers. Like, Mahomes is a better quarterback probably, but Aaron Rodgers better throw the football. Like, there's no one like him ever. I mean, people compare him to John Elway, maybe, but there's just been no one like.
2: Elway was great, but Elway didn't have the accuracy that Rodgers had. Like, Marino was more accurate and quicker release. But, I mean, Dan's arm talent was sick. Like,
4: yeah, it's also noting that guys now. Accuracy, I think, is much more stressed.
2: Yes.
4: You throw the ball a little bit more. And so that's why I've always thought Steve Young, by the way, is the most underrated quarterback of all time, because he was completing, you know, high percent of passes when it wasn't in vogue to complete high percent of passes. He's completing 7% of passes when it wasn't, like, that wasn't what the NFL is now. I mean, guys do that all the time, right? That's sort of the league now. But
2: I agree, but he was also in that West Coast. I mean, that was
4: sure, but other quarterbacks also played in that offense too and didn't have the high completion percentage and the ability to move and run. But nonetheless, Rodgers just never, and this is with the NFL, man. Like, you know, it's hard to get back to the top, and they just never did it. And the story of his time in Green Bay was just felt like playoff failure after playoff failure.
2: Was it McCarthy's doing? Was it GM? Because McCarthy's a good coach, right? Like, so
4: he's a really good coach.
2: And for the life of me, I kept with that ability because he was clutch. Like, the thing about Rodgers was, and it's almost sad because he's a shell of himself now. But man, he could move. I agree with you. I think the best thrower ever in the football. Like, Stafford's right up there too, man, because he's a mouse hole guy too.
4: Yeah, but they're different type of
2: right pieces. But Rodgers could move and could throw on the move.
4: Correct.
2: And Rodgers also had uncanny accuracy, could throw a variety of throws, had a variety of throws.
4: Yeah.
2: I mean, Marino was the quickest, most accurate from back in the day. And I think Rodgers is the best of all time at it.
4: I think there's a strong argument there. As far as the playoff failures, I mean, the most recent playoff failures in Green Bay were just lack of offense. I just wasn't, you remember they lost the Niners like 13-10? Like, it just was like, they just weren't up to task. And I think that's a big part of it. They just weren't sort of as good in those big moments. I don't know what the exact reason is for that, that's just what it was. They just never were able to make those plays when it mattered the most. And that is on Rodgers, maybe, but clearly, you know, just not good enough in those big games. That was the end of his career in Green Bay. The offense just never sort of had it in those big moments. And I think at times when Rodgers got older, there was a little bit where he just didn't want to make a mistake. Remember his interception rate like plummeted. And I think interceptions are not a bad thing. Obviously, if you throw 25 of them, the Jameis Winston 30-30 season, not great. But interceptions happen, right? You got to throw the ball and take chances. And you always laugh when I see these things like, oh, this quarterback, you know, great training camp, did the interception. You should be throwing, you should be working on stuff. You should absolutely throw interceptions. So he got to a point where I think he's just got almost too conservative.
2: Do you think it's amazing because the Favre aspect, because that was like, he was the master of the ill-timed interception, right? Like because I'm with you. Like, to me, interceptions are the cost to a business.
4: Yes.
2: Except when you make the foolish throw. Like, you know, I mean, that was Favre.
3: He made a living, you know, being Icarus, flying too close to the sun.
4: Correct. Again, there's a fine line between that, right? Between, like, you know, doing that too much and went up. It got to that point where I think Green Bay, just off of what I remember, just offensively wasn't taking enough chances and just didn't score enough points when it mattered the most. And that is a problem of Rodgers when it mattered most in those games.
3: Yeah.
4: But hey, they absolutely squandered. I mean, to basically go to one Super Bowl, which he did, just went to one Super Bowl.
3: That's what I'm saying.
4: Won the one Super Bowl.
3: Yes.
4: And just never really.
3: And they won a ton of games. They were always winning 11 and 12 games. Hey, let's continue. I love the conversation. Quarterbacks, we're going to continue on the other side. Fellas, Jeff and Ant right here, Fox Sports Radio.
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0: 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So I love this conversation, right? Just talking about quarterbacks and the whole thing. And we're looking at the whole Rodgers career as to why they didn't capitalize. You know, was it early on? I think they probably lacked a little bit of a run game to lean on run game.
1: I don't look. Here's the thing.
0: They won all those games.
1: Feel like you can have weaknesses in your game, obviously, on your team, but the quarterback, you know, can make you right. Right? Like, the Chiefs have never had a great run game with Mahomes.
0: No.
1: They've had some good defenses, some not. You can overcome those things. A lot of that just takes special play from the quarterback position. I think later in his time in Green Bay, we just didn't see that in those big moments. Right? You know, if you recall, and part of it was coaching, you may recall that game against the Bucks where, you know, they're at home and they had a chance to go and try to win the game instead of kick the field goal, right? Now, part of that is maybe Rodgers could have run it in. Maybe he couldn't. There was a game against the Niners a year before that or a year after that where he threw terrible interceptions in that game. There's moments where they just failed in the biggest need of the game. And often, you know, football takes 60 minutes, obviously, but often it's one or two plays that are 50-50 plays go here and there. The Packers did not make enough of those when it mattered most.
0: Well, let's look at it. You got, so we were talking about 2010, they win it. 2011, 15-1, that's when they lose to the Giants. The following year, 11-5, then 8-7-1, then 12-4, 10-6, 10-6. There's the two down years in 2017.
1: That's when McCarthy was on the way out.
0: Yeah, 7-9, 6-9-1. And then they rebound, right, with 13-4. I mean, a lot of wins, dude. It is a lot of wins. Oof. They also didn't have receivers, too. I mean, other than Devontae, that was it.
1: It wasn't a perfect roster, and you sort of make the case that that's some of the reasons why. But I think, again, a lot of the reasons why was that they just weren't good enough, you know, when it mattered most in those big games. And, you know, Rodgers, you know, the longer he plays, maybe the more we'll look back on.

0: because Aaron Rodgers does nothing for them right now or the future. Right now, they're not winning a championship with Aaron Rodgers. Right now, they're also not getting anyone ready to play in the future. Maybe Will Howard's your guy. We disagreed on this, I think, last week or year before that. I don't think Will Howard's a guy. I don't think Drowler's a guy. But you don't know because you won't play him. So they're right in the middle.
1: I don't like Will Howard. For
0: they're going to win between 8 and 10 games. They're going to draft 17th overall. They're going to miss out on the quarterback they want because they refuse to be bad this season. Just play Will Howard or Drew Aller, win your 5 games, and draft 8th overall. They refuse to do it. They refuse to do it, and they're in the worst position because Rodgers doesn't help them next year. It doesn't really help them this year. Not winning a championship with Rodgers. The Pittsburgh Steelers are in the middle, and the middle is the worst place to be in sports.
1: It's called purgatory is what it is.
0: But the Steelers are choosing purgatory. You can choose. I know. Look, you can.
1: You got to bite the bullet at some point, but you got to be bad. I agree.
0: But you can do it in a way that doesn't insult your fans or your franchise, right? You're obviously in the NBA, it feels very, you know, there's been many, many times that, you know, that an organization has made it very clear they're rebuilding and reloading, and they've made it sort of embarrassing for themselves, right? I mean, look, your Sixers, you know, sort of like, you know, come to mind as far as a team that, open with the plan.
1: Yeah.
0: Very open with the plan, but also like embarrassing for 3 years, right?
1: Yes.
0: You can roll out your team in Pittsburgh, okay, with the team you have right now, put in Will Howard as your quarterback, and you'll be competitive every game. You won't win many games, but you won't embarrass your team too, right? You won't embarrass your franchise. You can do that. You can make that happen. You can have a team that wins and plays hard, but just wins 4 or 5 games and not embarrass your franchise. Pittsburgh's so hell-bent on this. We make the playoffs every year. We're 500 every year. Who cares? Who cares? You can't win a championship. What does it matter if you finish 500? You can do a rebuild on the fly, a reboot, whatever word you want to use, and not embarrass your franchise at the same time. Pittsburgh refuses to acknowledge that that can happen for some reason. And this inability to acknowledge you can sort of straddle that line is costing them years and years and years of their best players, right? TJ Watt's getting older. Cam Hayward's getting older now. Obviously, Rodgers coming back makes no sense long term. Like, you're wasting guys' years in this weird sort of mode you're in. I actually think, you know, the Sixers are an example where I think it obviously embarrassed the franchise for a long. I think Eagles are the opposite. Eagles did a sort of a reboot on the fly, sort of in between, you know, 17 and 24. You can do it. You can do it and not embarrass yourself.
1: By the way, they won a Super Bowl. Like, you know,
0: they won two, but my point is, like, they remade their roster. Right? They only had 4 guys from the 17 team were on the 24 team, right? It was it was Lane and Jason
1: the quarterback
0: and Fletcher.
1: You know, I mean, forget about, because Wentz would have been the quarterback had he not getting hurt, and Foles wins it. But they switched over the coach and the quarterback, right? Doug Peterson wins the Super Bowl, and there's a turnover. And Wentz was the franchise quarterback, and there was a turnover, a transition to Jalen. And, you know, it's funny. There's a lot of people that think that this is very akin to 2021, what's happening this year. That if Jalen doesn't flourish in the new Sean Mannion offense, that he and Nick could be replaced next year.
0: I mean, yes, but there's no Jalen Hurts waiting behind him like there was with, you know, him and Carson Wentz. Now, I know you might say Tanner McKee. I don't buy that. So, but
1: I'm not telling you. I'm not telling you he's the guy. I don't know, but the nobody thought that Jalen was going to be Jalen.
0: But Jalen was drafted in the second round, though. So, like that's the Eagles had a thought that they would maybe need him.
1: Yeah. I mean, truthfully, they thought that Jalen was going to be the backup to Wentz.
0: Oh, sorry about that.
1: That's all right. They thought, no, I mean, dogs are, we love them. They thought that Jalen was going to be the perfect backup to Wentz because Wentz played recklessly and got hurt a lot.
0: Right, so
1: I mean, that's what Howie. I remember talking to Howie during that draft, and I was like, "Dude, why did
0: they draft a quarterback high with the?" But
1: because he was a big believer in the backup,
0: that he might have to play though, like at some point, like that.
1: Yes, he was a big believer in the backup.

0: was trying to control costs for his backup, which is, he told me flat out. Remember, he wins the Super Bowl with Foles. Foles wanted a ton of money, right, to come back. He came back one more year. And the backup quarterback was getting a lot of money. He's like, you know what? I'm going to draft Jalen and develop Jalen. I think Jalen could play behind Wentz. That was the original thought.
1: Okay.
0: And then it turns out that Jalen takes the job.
1: Could I sell you on that being the thought of why the Rams drafted Ty Simpson?
0: Yes.
1: I've been sold that idea.
0: Yes.
1: As well, that the Rams basically said, hey,
0: yes,
1: we don't want to pay for a high-priced backup that's not going to play for us. Let's draft a quarterback that we like, and he could be our backup. And the 13th pick overall is different than drafted, 52nd, whatever Hurts was drafted. So there's a big difference in salary, a huge difference in salary, by the way. Like, you know, Ty Simpson's got a fully guaranteed deal. Hurts was not fully guaranteed, right? I think they're probably for a second-round pick the first 2 years are, first year. Maybe just a signing bonus is. The cost is a lot different, but I think the Rams view that draft pick the same way you mentioned the Eagles viewed the Jalen Hurts draft pick, which is like, we're cost-controlled rookie to be our backup, and if he has to play, he has to play. And I don't agree with Ty Simpson being good enough to be that guy, but I think that's their thought process.
0: Yeah, I think you're right. I think that's probably, you know, what's in their thought. I also think it's like, hey, you know, we're going to have 2 years of Stafford, and if something happens, you got the kid. And, you know, Stafford misses a couple games, we got a serviceable kid that we believe can run this offense. And for a stretch. But ultimately, it's obviously 2 years of Stafford.
1: Yeah, I'm curious if that deal, I haven't seen the details of the contract in full. If wonder if that's like a 1+1 thing where like they could get out after this year with a relatively,
0: I think he's playing in 2 years. I think he'll play in 2 years.
1: If they win a championship this year, that will obviously.
0: You think he and McVay both leave if they win this year?
1: No, McVay seems really invigorated. He's talked about this. Like, he basically thought about retiring, right? He battled through that really bad year with Baker Mayfield. Remember, Mayfield came in like that. That was that year when he came in Thursday Night Football, won that game. I think that year sort of reinvigorated him. And I think that he's now sort of full speed. Remember, he got in this really young, man. Like, really young.
0: I know.
1: And,
0: the Madden comparisons are interesting.
1: It is. Coaching, people ask me a lot, why don't you coach? And quite honestly, the answer is the hours. I would be a fantastic offensive line coach. I ain't gonna lie. I would be maybe, I couldn't do college.
0: Well, dude, hold the thought. It's a great conversation piece. Hold the thought for a second. I've talked to you about this. I'd like to talk further about it and, you know, be pretty open on the air too. Cause I think you would be. Let's, take a quick TO though first. Aunt Jeff, fellas on Fox.
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0: fellas and Jeff. So let me ask you, right? We're talking about this idea about coaching. And
1: yeah.
0: We're off of McVay. And look, the life is tough, right? I get it. There's a nomadic part of it. You got to get with the right head coach, especially a guy like you. If you're going to be an O-line coach, you have to have the relationship with the head coach that you trust, and you got to be in a situation where you know that there is staying power, right? Like where you know that, because you don't want to be one of these, I know you don't, with a family, you don't want to be chasing gigs up and down, up and throughout the country. You know, you're in college, you're in the NFL, you're in this town and that town. It's tough on a family.
1: It is. And, I'm at the point now where obviously I don't need to coach, fortunately, but I'm also too, like, my kids are the sports thing for me. Like, if I could, I live in Charlotte, right? If I could coach the Panthers from 8 to 5 every day, like, sign me up. I'm in, but, I just can't miss my family that much, man. I can't tie myself to, a league that every 3 years you get a new head coach, right? I just can't do that. I can't move. I moved a lot for my playing career. I can't do that for my coaching career. If the local high school was like, hey, you want to come help me out during the season and the hours worked out, I would consider doing something like that. But I just couldn't. I couldn't do college, couldn't do the NFL. I couldn't do the nomad thing. If I had no kids or I was freshly married and I'm out of the NFL, I'm 30 years old, yeah, I probably would have considered coaching. But I had my 2 kids already and I had a life in Charlotte. And so I just wasn't going to give that up to coach. But I'd be a heck of a coach, buddy. I'll tell you that. I'd be good at it. I've coached in my career. I coached Little League. When I was 13, I was hurt and I became like assistant coach for Little League. I coached my girls softball team this year. We were really good, much better.
0: Nah, but you know O-line better than anybody.
1: But it's also about like connecting with the group you're coaching, right? And understanding how to push like, the buttons when you have to, which players need tough love, which players need, like, I have a good sense of what that takes. That's also super important when it comes to coaching. But yeah, I'd love to coach offensive line. The requirements are too much, man.
0: Would you do it for,
1: $10 million? Yes. Yeah.
0: Okay. Forget about that. Because you're not getting paid that.
1: I'll tell you about that. Okay. Quickly, we were, my wife and her cousin, we were like, probably the end of college football season. And it was right at the time of year when all the coaches were getting extensions.
0: Yeah.
1: And her cousin roots for Georgia and, we root for Oregon. And she was talking about what Kirby Smart was making, what Dan Lanning was making in front of my wife. And my wife has no idea, right? She's not a football fan. Just has sort of no idea about the money involved. She's like, really? The Georgia coach make $13 million a year? And we're like, yeah, it's, Oregon's, Dan Lanning's making 11 or whatever it was. And I was like, and she's like, well, what is like an offensive line coach? Because I don't know, $1 million, like something around there. That's probably about right for like a seasoned offensive line coach, probably a little more in college football now. And she goes, why aren't you coaching for $1 million? I go, because you have to start out making $22,000. And then you have to work. Like, I can't just, if someone told me, hey, you become,
0: you're going to have the O-line gig.
1: You're a power four offensive line coach today, which by the way, one of my buddies is Jordan Gross, who is one of the best offensive linemen I played with in the NFL, was in Carolina for 13 years, multi-time Pro Bowler. He was coaching offensive. He was coaching in his local high school back home, but Utah just gave him the offensive line coach job at a power four school with no experience whatsoever in college. I would consider that if someone was like, hey, we're going to give you a power four offensive line coaching job and we're going to give you the salary that's commensurate with it and no other steps are needed. I think about that. Jordan did that. He went right from high school, like, again, local high school, I don't know how good he was in his high school in Idaho. And then they just like, here, here's a Utah job. I consider that, but that's not the way it works. I have to work my way up and I'm not putting my family through 7 years of working myself up like that. So I love doing what I do now. But I've thought about coaching. It's not something that I really have thought long and hard about.
0: Yeah, well, it'd be interesting. Would you do it if you were close to the head coach?
1: I don't know if I want to be head coach.
0: No.
1: You mean the time with the head coach?
0: Yeah, like if you were yeah, close so like, to head coach.
1: Yeah, yeah. Like,
0: and they tab you to come in and be the O-line coach or the assistant
1: yeah,
0: O-line
1: so, coach. Yeah, like, you know? So like, I'm boys with like Arkansas's head coach, Ryan Silverfield.
0: Yeah.
1: He was my coach with the Vikings.
0: Right.
1: And, if Ryan was like, hey, like, come be my offensive line coach. Let me use him as an example. He never had a discussion, so I'm just making this up. If he was like, hey, man, I want you to be my offensive line coach. I'm starting something new in Arkansas. Like, come with us. I would consider it. But, you know, that's a tough job in it itself. So I have to make sure, you know, you have to be able to keep that job. But again, I'll only be 50 when my kids leave the house for college. It's old to get in the game. I don't know if I could get in the game at 50. I would consider it then. Like, I'd be maybe come coach a local high school or local high school program is really, really good. I would do it if it didn't affect any time with my kids where I get to watch them play sports.
0: Yeah, I get it. Listen, you know.
1: Yeah.
0: I'm with you. I'm with the kids all the time. It's hard to give that up, man. It really is. You would be a good coach. Fellas. Big hour coming up next, Fox. We are Fox
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23: Oklahoma City leads the NBA's West Finals 2-1 after a victory at San Antonio 123-108. Shea Gilgeous-Alexander finished with 26 points and 12 assists. The Thunder had trailed 15-0 early in the game. The league's all-defensive team is led by Victor Wembanyama of the Spurs. It was unanimous for him. WNBA home wins for Indiana, Atlanta, and Seattle. In the NHL, another road victory for Vegas, up 2-0 in the West Final after getting 3 goals in the third to win at Colorado 3-1. Siwoo Kim shot a second round 60 at the Byron Nelson. He leads by 5 strokes. To baseball, Milwaukee led 4-0 early and beat the Dodgers 5-1. San Diego 7-3 over the A's. Atlanta edged Washington in 11 innings 5-4. And Tampa Bay won its 5th in a row with 4 runs in the 8th, 4-2 at the Yankees. I'm Steve DeSager.
24: 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Anthony Gargano with the fellas.
0: Happy Sports Saturday.
24: The fellas Woo-hoo! Are on and popping now.
0: Oh.
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0: Well, good morning, good morning, good morning. Happy, happy Fox Sports Saturday. Happy Memorial Day weekend. And thanks to, as always, all who have served this great country. It's Jeff Schwartz, Anthony Gargano, hanging out with you guys. As always, we're the fellas every Saturday morning. So we're talking quarterbacks to start. And, you know, to kind of dive into it a little bit more, Stafford gets his contract for 2 years. Rodgers, one more year. We'll have the victory tour for one more year. So if I say to you, and I'm curious at what you thought, because we agree that the Rodgers probably the best pure thrower of any quarterback that I've seen, you've seen.
1: Yes.
0: Right? Like, Mahomes is probably the best quarterback that puts everything about him, like throwing, movement, you know.
1: All the intangible stuff.
0: Everything. Like, he's the best quarterback. I mean, this is all, and people read about it, they get mad because they think about the Marinos and the Elways and, you know, that, all that stuff. It's almost prehistoric. Brady's the GOAT, right? Like, we would agree. And you got Peyton. Mahomes is, like, to me, almost every bit of Brady except without the titles. all the matching the titles numbers.
1: Yes.
0: How would you rank them?
1: Oh, I mean, of this sort of, you know, I think Brady of like this generation, I think Brady's one and Mahomes is just right behind him. I don't think it's like that. He's that far off from Brady. I think that the thing that is interesting about all these discussions is the rings, right? Like, if, remember, right now, if you're comparing careers, I mean, there's still another 15 years for Mahomes. If you're trying to make him to have Brady's career, right? That's because you know, of course, like how long Brady played. So, in the first part of their careers, Mahomes did more for his teams than Brady did early in their careers. And it switched, right? Where eventually Brady became, you know, more of why the Patriots won. But early in those early title years, it was the defense, right? It was the run game. It was the coaching. Brady made big plays in big games, obviously, but for Mahomes, it was him, right? He was the reason why the Chiefs have been winning. Now that might flip at some point. The Chiefs are definitely trying to build a team that resembles more of how Brady won early in his career, right? Defense, running the ball, offensive line, and obviously, you know, Mahomes is able to work around those guys, right? Everyone's able to work around Mahomes and make it more of a collective effort. So they're clearly trying to change the roster right now. But Brady is that guy because he won all the, and then he won in Tampa too at the very end, right?
0: And
1: that sort of elevates him, I think, above Mahomes. So, you know, it's obviously, you know, a fun discussion to have. And then I think that, you know, who's the third quarterback? Probably Manning, I think, for third best of that group. And then I think
0: it's squarely Peyton, you know,
1: Right, and then you have sort of, I think, like a Rodgers-Drew Brees debate.
0: Yeah.
1: That feels right next up, right? Rodgers-Drew Brees. I'm trying to think who else would be in that discussion.
0: I mean, where does Stafford fit in? I mean, you know, it's probably, to think about.
1: You have to think about, like, how much do the Detroit years really, you know, matter to discussion, because obviously if we're going to give bonus points to Brady for the championships, do we take away some points from Stafford because they weren't very good in Detroit, even though we all agree it's probably not his fault?
0: Yeah, it's definitely not his fault. Like, I don't take points away. I add points that he had to suffer.
1: Okay, so do you have Big Ben or Stafford?
0: Oh, I got Stafford.
1: Okay.
0: All day got Stafford.
1: All right. So Stafford's probably, I'm sure we're missing some quarterback. I thought by someone will tweet us, oh, you missed my, I'm like,
0: well,
1: I'm,
0: yeah,
1: I'm sure,
0: well,
1: we,
0: I, I'm sure we, I was just somewhere. Doing it on top of our head.
1: I think so. So Stafford was.
0: No, we're not talking that era, Montana and.
1: No.
0: And,
1: so,
0: right. Marino,
1: so, yeah, like this, like the 2000s. So Stafford's, if you put him ahead of Big Ben, he's probably then like 6 or 7 in this list.
0: Doesn't he have a Breeze? I mean, with Breeze?
1: Breeze did it for years, dude. And like the accuracy and the, you get the benefit of with Sean Payne, absolutely. Stafford's more arm talent, and maybe Stafford has the same career or better if he's with Sean Payton from the beginning.
0: Well, that's my point. If you put it this way, Drew Brees and Matt Stafford are standing in front of you, and you're picking. Who are you taking? I'm taking Stafford.
1: Yes.
0: Yeah. To me, it's not even close. I'm taking Stafford.
1: Same amount of championships, obviously. And Stafford has the benefit of playing with Sean Payton.
0: 4,200 yards, 4,300 yards, 4,400 yards.
1: I have a take about Drew Brees and Sean Payton. I think that they massively underachieved in New Orleans and no one ever talks about it. I'm not sure why. To win only one championship, they had home field advantage in a lot of years and they lost to Minnesota. They massively underachieved in the postseason. And it seems like we just don't talk about that enough. We talk about it with other teams, other coaches. But the Saints only winning one championship and I think only playing in one Super Bowl during that entire time, is
0: Yeah, I
1: kind of a massive failure.
0: Yeah, I don't disagree. I mean, the Minnesota loss was a crippling loss because in many ways that could have been their, that would have been their, like,
1: well, the one in Minnesota, loss. But they also lost to Minnesota like the next year at home. I believe like Cousins came in there and beat them. They had a lot of playoff disappointments.
0: Yeah, I the Stafford thing. I love Stafford. I don't know why. Well, I don't even think it's close.
1: I think, well, I mean, there's also some recency bias, right? Because we're seeing Stafford play right now.
0: I love Stafford. He's in Detroit. Like, and this was not Ben Johnson Detroit either.
1: Oh no, it was terrible. Yeah,
0: you know what I mean. Like, he didn't have Ben Johnson in Detroit. Like, imagine if Ben Johnson is the OC and Stafford's got Gibbs in the backfield, right? And St. Brown. I mean, you know, come on. That dude is a great quarterback. He's great.
1: Well, no one's disagreeing with him being great. We're talking about.
0: Well, no, that's what I'm saying. All time great. Like, I think it's between him and Peyton.
1: As the third best quarterback of the generation?
0: Yeah.
1: Oh,
0: I would lean Peyton, but I think it's close.
1: I don't think that's very close.
0: All right. I think it's close. And I love Peyton. So I think I got Peyton, but I think you're underselling Stafford.
1: I think I'm properly putting him where he belongs.
0: What do we have? We had Rodgers. I mean, that's a lot.
1: We had Brady, Mahomes, Manning, Rodgers.
0: Right. And so I think Stafford's in that conversation.
1: Well, I think he's
0: between
1: five.
0: Three and four.
1: Oh, I think he's five.
0: Or four and four. Rodgers was so good for so long, but I gave you the records, man. Big time underachiever. And again, I think you're deducting points from Stafford from the Lions days. Like you know better than anybody. You're with a bad team, man. Kills you. Look what he's done since he got to the Rams. They're a contender every year.
1: Won the Super Bowl, right? Has not been back to Super Bowl yet. So you played the one, obviously that's great. And that's, I'm not saying it's a bad thing, but you know, him and Rodgers are sort of in the same boat where they haven't been back, obviously, to the championship after they won, yeah. After they won one.
0: But like, it wasn't like he lost, right? Like he lost it. Like in the snow in Philadelphia on the road, he's a Jalen Carter play away from winning that game.
1: Yeah, I think some of this is recency bias.
0: I mean, I think he's a baller, dude. I love Stafford.
1: He's great. I would take Rodgers over Stafford if I need a quarterback.
0: Well, I'll agree in that vintage Rodgers could move. So yes, you're right.
1: If I'm building a team, and you ask me like, you know, if I had Rodgers or if I had Stafford available, I would
0: take Rodgers.
1: In front of you.
0: Yeah. I would agree. I mean, listen, I think it's fair to say Brady, Mahomes, Manning, Rodgers, Stafford.
1: And then Breeze?
0: I had Stafford over Breeze.
1: Interesting. I'm curious if you polled NFL people, what they would think. I think they would have Breeze ahead of Stafford, but I'm curious.
0: Yeah, well, I'll work on it this week. You work on it this week. We'll compare notes.
1: I think that they'd have Breeze ahead of him, but yeah. I mean, look, Stafford. You know, they're searching. Obviously, they're searching for that second ring. They had a chance last year.
0: He's buzzing around, right? Like that, you know, it's not like that
1: 2-point conversion attempt in Seattle really changed the fortunes for both those teams. I still hate that call. That was the wrong call. I don't like how the NFL did that. I mean, I get it. I get that by rule law, but it feels like that's just not really what happened on that play. But it is what it is. And the Rams are, you know, they're going to be right in the mix again this year. I mean, they're my team right now to win the NFC.
0: Yeah, I got to see what happens with Puka. I mean, that's a big deal.
1: Yeah, that's why I thought they should draft a wide receiver in the first round. Because, look, you have Davante Adams aging, right? He's getting older, yeah. And he had a great year last year. But, you know, that's unlikely to have the same impact in the red zone. And Puka Nacua is, you know, in rehab. Like, he's going through some things. And
0: I know.
1: I just would have taken Mekhi Lemon. Like, that's he was right there for you.
0: Yeah. Yeah, he's actually a really good fit. He's a great fit for Stafford. It's going to be interesting to see how he slots in with the Eagles.
1: What do you how has he looked so far in the offseason program?
0: I think he's going to be good. It's going to be whether or not he's a good fit with Jalen, because Jalen's got to get the ball to him. Like, the ball's got to be out. Like, this whole new offense is going to be great. It's going to be fascinating. Mannion, who's the OC, the new OC for the Eagles, Sean Mannion, spoke for the first time Thursday night. And, that's going to be the big story in the NFC East is this new offense, which is going to be more traditional with Hurts under center. What Ben Johnson did with Caleb, they're going to try to do with Hurts.
1: This feels like it goes one of two ways. It's either going to be really good or really bad. There's no in between. Sean Mannion might end up being a great OC. We don't know, right? But I thought it was interesting how they basically decided to pair a young, inexperienced OC, right, with a quarterback that, you know, seems to have trouble with adjustments and sort of, you know, doing things that aren't in his wheelhouse. And that pairing feels very tough to succeed, right? When you have a new OC who hasn't done adjustments himself, he hasn't been an OC yet. He hasn't had to make adjustments on offense. And to do that with a quarterback that seems to struggle with some of those things, it's a really fascinating dynamic for the season for the Eagles.
0: Yeah, I think they looked at Mannion and went, I think they had a couple guys in mind, right? And when those guys didn't jump at the job and went elsewhere.
1: Is that an indictment on Hurts or Sirianni? They couldn't get those OCs.
0: I think it's a little bit of everything.
1: Yeah.
0: I mean, listen, the last offensive coordinator got his house egged. Right? Like, you know, so it's a tough job, man.
1: So disrespectful. You make fun
0: of Knicks fans. It's awful.
1: You guys are just, you're the worst.
0: Well, it's not. It was one idiot or a couple of young idiots.
1: No, your whole fan base. It's everyone. Everyone. No.
0: So the idea. So it's a first of all, it's a tough gig, right? Then you have the Sirianni effect, which is you got a head coach and
1: who's immature and yells at fans in the stands and doesn't seem to make any adjustments ever because he can't because he's not doesn't coach one side of the ball on the other side.
0: And then you have the problem, which is if you go and join his staff, what if he's out, right? Like, you need assurances that.
1: This is why I don't coach.
0: You know, yeah, I hear you. Because.
1: Like he's very likely to, if the Eagles underachieve, he is absolutely being fired. And so is everyone else on that staff.
0: But I don't think Mannion will be.
1: If the offense has to play well, though, doesn't it?
0: No. I think if he shows. Now, again, it's a lot of it's going to be the beauty in the eye of the beholder. If he's got a story, right? Like, Mannion's got to go, listen, I don't know what you want me to do, right? I can't make chicken salad out of what I've been given.
1: I'm trying to think here about this offense.
0: Yeah, I got the head coach who's, you know,
1: so this
0: not.
1: So this is the Shanahan McVay offense they're installing, right? I think Rodgers is probably the best example of a mobile quarterback playing in this offense, right? A guy that can really move because, you know, this offense traditionally has been more of the pocket passer type guy. I guess Caleb Williams last year might be another example, even though he's not terribly accurate, but, you know, he's able to move. Oh boy, my chair just broke. I was sitting in.
0: Oh my God.
1: That is very funny. Well, I'm at the beach now. I don't have my office chair and I just completely broke the chair I was sitting in. I was waiting for this to happen. Oh, my wife's going to be pissed. Well, it happens. It's the second chair I broke
0: today.
1: It's
0: live radio, baby.
1: Oh, the chair just broke. I've been waiting for this day to happen for many, many years in my office. I lean back in my office chair. I've been waiting for the chair just to snap in half. And it did. This chair broke in half. It's a wooden chair. It just shattered everywhere. This is so funny. Wow. She's going to walk in here and be pissed. I broke one of her chairs. Yeah, such is life. So nonetheless, I'm thinking about a quarterback of Hurts' like mobility playing in this offense, because this offense has traditionally been more, used with pocket passers, right? With guys sort of in the pocket. Now they move, this offense often moves the launch point, right? They do play action pass. They do move the pocket. But traditionally, this has not been a heavy shotgun offense, right? It's been under center runs, and then shotgun on third down, obviously, but you know, a lot of first, second downs under center. And so I'm thinking about Rodgers definitely succeeded in this offense. You can move Caleb Williams last year. They're gunning a decent amount. So I'm just adapting the offense to Hurts. I'm just so fascinated by the Philly this year, because I think it's all or nothing, man. It's either going to work and be really good or be bad. And there's a chance, by the way, it's bad early and gets better late, because a lot of times with a new offense, I've asked coaches about it. I've been part of new offenses. It takes 8 to 12 weeks before the offense is rolling.
0: Yes.
1: The question is, are the Philly fans in ownership going to be okay with a sluggish start? That's the question.
0: Now, they have a defense that can handle.
1: Correct.
0: I think you rely on your defense.
1: Hope the run game is cooking early.
0: Well, that's the other thing. Like, you know, he's going to spend a lot of time getting the run game going. And, you know, the hope is you get the run game going. You come in with a fresh O-line. And, you know, you might not be hitting the home runs that you hit 2 years ago with Saquon. But you get the run game cooking. And then everything works off of that. Yeah, you know, I think that's the hope. The other interesting aspect of them, and they're a fascinating story, is how much do you miss A.J. Brown? Or do you miss him at all? Or is it his departure a net positive because you don't have the angst between him and Hurts?
1: It's a good question. He's for sure gone, right?
0: Yeah.
1: Yeah.
0: Yeah. So what is that? Like, you know, he's a great player. So you're subtracting that. But, it, you know, will it free Hurts' head? Like, you know, clearly, you know, those two just couldn't work together. There was issues.
1: Right.
0: So, you know, I mean, is that stress on the quarterback freeing him up, will that help him?
1: I don't know. We'll find out. I'm curious to find out.
0: All right. Interesting stuff. Brain coming up. So we'll chit-chat with the Brain straight ahead. Lots to do. Last half hour of the show as we hang out. Fellas, Aunt Jeff, right here on Fox Sports Radio.
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0: 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Take a listen.
1: Out front, Jay Will opens, throws an angle right three-pointer. They rattles in, cha-ching, and thunder, money ball, and Cornette fouls him. Oh, baby.
0: That's it. That's courtesy of the Thunder Radio Network. OKC. Rolling in game three in San Antonio. All right, joining us right now, as he does every week around this time, we call him the Brain. Good morning, Brain.
2: Yeah, OKC may have been rolling, Anthony, but I was crying.
0: Because you got San Antonio for the series, right? Brain?
3: Did we lose him? Oh, boy. We lose him.
0: We lost the Brain? All right. Well, the Brain.
3: I thought the play of the day might be me falling out of my chair, but I guess we could turn the audio around fast enough. So.
0: What you did to that chair was awesome. You smashed that thing, man.
3: Not on purpose. But
0: that was great.
3: I've been waiting years for this to happen for my nice office chair, not for our deck chair that was left over from the previous owner of the house. Like, it's not even our chair. I broke a chair that my wife didn't even buy, so I feel less bad about it. I'm actually going to go get... I have my baseball sitting chair in my truck. I'm just going to get that chair and use it for the rest of the week. I got radio later today. We got tomorrow. We got countdown. I'm just going to use my big and tall baseball chair and just bring it in the house for the next couple of days.
0: That's smart.
3: It's probably the best way to do it. Yeah.
0: You got your own, you have your own chair, huh?
3: Oh, it's so comfortable. Yeah. I keep it in my truck it doesn't leave my truck because I need it for various sporting events. I sit in it all the time. It's a great chair. Oh, yeah, I love it.
0: My wife has a chair. It's got the sun thing where
3: I don't have that. No. Just a big and tall chair. Sun flap. No.
0: She's got all the bells and whistles. She's got the cup holder, I don't know.
3: Yeah, I have a cup holder, but I keep an umbrella in my truck in case sun's a problem, but I've never really dealt with the sun being an issue in a couple years. We have one field where, like, for T-ball that's, like, in the sun and it's brutal. Gotcha. Otherwise, we have a little bit of shade.
0: I got you. All right, we got the Brain back.
2: I'm back. Sorry about that, guys. But, yeah, impressive job by OKC to be down 15-0 and come back to win. Give them credit.
3: Am I crazy for liking the Spurs in game four? I mean, look, they're one Wemby three away from being down 3-0, which is kind of crazy. They did not play well. And
2: they were horrible. It was the worst I've ever seen them. I mean, they were atrocious. Castle, who I love, couldn't make a shot. Wembanyama was very what do you get, like two rebounds? They barely used,
0: four rebounds. Really, that's unbelievable for him to get only four rebounds.
2: Yeah, and they barely used Harper, who I'm a big fan of. And it's interesting. Keldon Johnson wins sixth man of the year. Now the guy is on the milk carton for being missing. But I texted Anthony yesterday, Jeff, and I go, watching Jared McCain,
3: we talked about this earlier.
2: He's a Sixer guy. No, because I honestly, I'm not just saying this. I swear, hand on the Bible, I'm not just saying this. There were some things. Is he a fit in Philly? Is he too much duplication to what they already had? But I swear, hand on the Bible, I thought what he did yesterday, I really thought that's what he could do. I hated that trade. I despised it. I loathed it, whatever adjective you want to use.

0: going to be OKC in five. I do like the Spurs in game four.
1: I don't know, boys. I don't know.
0: Maybe not from Anthony, right?
1: As the only lone objective voice here, without, I don't really care who wins. Wemby looks a little overwhelmed.
0: Yeah.
2: I think he's tired. He didn't play a lot in the regular season minutes. Like, he doesn't.
1: Yeah.
2: His minutes have been increasing by 6, 7, 8 minutes.
1: And he looks overwhelmed at times. Like,
2: he needs some help. His teammates have got it. They can't have 15 bench points.
1: Yeah. I get it. I so agree with you, Brain, too, about Harper. Like, you know.
0: He's also a little hurt, right? And they used him.
1: Yeah, I didn't like it.
0: It's very strange to me. Again, some of these coaching, Kenny Atkinson, to me, has been, the stuff he's done, like, I would have fired the guy mid-game if I was the
1: captain. Mike Brown's just coached him into a bag. It's crazy.
0: It's just really bizarre how bad this guy's been. It's like something, usually you don't notice this stuff, but wow, has he been bad. And then some of the stuff Mitch Johnson, again, having watched every one of these games, without exaggeration, every one, and I just, you know, Harper to me has been probably, you want to say he's probably been the third best player in these postseason, right after Wemby and Stephen Castle, and he didn't play. I don't get it.
1: And it was weird. Like, you knew that they would have, like, what were they going to do rotationally?
0: Sure.
1: With Fox back.
0: Yeah.
1: I'm with you. Like, you have to come up with a better plan that Harper gets his minutes.
0: I
1: agree. I think you're right about that.
0: Yeah. So look, we'll see what happens, but I still think that's going to be a long series. I do. It's interesting. I've been doing this for a lot of years. I had Anthony even tell me this. I had in game one, I had the Cavs getting 7.5 against the Knicks.
2: Oh boy.
0: ESPN listed them as 100% favorite to cover with 7 minutes to go.
1: Teams, my God. Are you serious?
2: I think the stat is teams that were up by 20 points in the playoffs with like 7 minutes left were 6-43-0.
0: Yeah.
2: And obviously that.
0: And I was getting 7.5.
2: I know.
1: My God.
0: Yeah. Add it to the list. So tonight,
2: game three. Yeah. Cavs, Knicks. Yep. I think I like the Cavs first quarter. Then they come out, but I just don't trust this team ever. I don't know. They probably win, but do you have any feel for this game tonight?
0: Yeah, Jeff, I'm going the opposite way. Like, I get everyone and their grandmother, and by the way, Ian, and Anthony, like, when teams are down 2-0 at home, like, what's happened is, like, these, especially in the first half, the bookmakers will adjust the line and make it, because the first half, usually the team down 2-0 always comes out and wins. It's been like one of the strongest trends in the NBA over years, and they finally started really adusting, especially the first half line. Sometimes you see a game where game line is 5 and the first half line is 5, because the first half, usually that team comes out in the house on fire. But here's the thing, Jeff, what you just said, I don't trust Cleveland even a little. I think the Knicks are criminally underrated. I find it weird for a big market team that no one seems to think they're any good. I must be watching a different game. I think they're quite good. All they've done is win every game by double digits, and just they're getting zero credit, which, again, I find fascinating for a team that's a big market team. But everyone, they stink. I don't think they stink, but I
1: was talking about you earlier.
0: Yeah.
1: Because I know you think that if OKC wins that
0: series.
1: I think
0: it'll be a good series.
1: I don't. I don't.
0: Well, good thing is we're going to find out.
1: I know. I don't like this Knicks team as much as you do. I don't think they stink. I think you're right.
0: Solid, Anthony. I think they're a very solid team, a very professional team.
1: I mean, I love Brunson. I love Brunson.
0: Yeah.
1: I like Hart because I think Hart's an important role player. Bridges is a good role player.
0: Great, ideal, perfect glue guy.
1: OG's that kind of guy too. Like, he's a playoff, kind of dude that
0: shows
1: up for
0: you. I know it is for you. It's Towns.
1: I don't like Towns, and I don't like their depth. I'm not a big. I mean, Deuce McBride and Robinson. I mean, whatever.
2: But those guys didn't even play great.
0: I think they have a lot of good bench players. I.

0: I think they have guys who could shoot it.
1: Yeah, they have guys who could shoot it, like Clarkson, Shamet, and McBride.
0: I mean,
1: and then they have Robinson who could come in as a big off the bench.
0: Yeah, I mean, I get it. I don't go, whoa, like the depth of OKC. Right.
1: Yeah, no, not all that. But I just don't trust Cleveland guys at all. And I know the automatic auto bet is take Cleveland, right? They always play well at home. They're down 2-0. It's like the auto bet, so to speak. But I don't trust this team, and I think the Knicks are going to win in four. I didn't think that before the series. I didn't, but I think the Knicks will win both these games. We'll see how it plays out.
0: I can see that. I can totally say it.
2: Do you go player props ever? Because I do feel like this is a spot.
1: So much harder, these player props in the playoffs.
2: I know zigzag is not always the best, but like Merrill cannot miss any more open three pointers. Like they'd be actually horrible. Impossible. It was impossible to do the Owens. I feel like some of the Cavs guys have an opportunity tonight, you know, in this must win game to play a little bit better. And if they do, that gives them opportunity, but if they shoot the way they did. There's no chance.
0: Let's do this. Like, let's say quick TO, come back and then hit him with some of the props and then we'll talk about, the whole thing. Right? And a little baseball, too. Fellas, Jeff Schwartz, Anthony Gargano, and The Brain, right here on Fox Sports Radio.
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Sanchez, it's two outings in a row where he's thrown a lot of pitches early in the game. Slider hit high in the air, deep left center. Back on it, Caldwell to the track, leaps at the fence. See you on the other side. Hansel Villarreal, for the second straight night, has gone yard. The Emeralds score again. It's 5-1, Eugene. First pitch fastball, Caldwell sends it deep to left center. Back on it, Jordan, to the track, to the fence. See you on the other side. Slade Caldwell. Call me Matt Stradamus. That's his first Pops home run. I said it last night. He's going to do it this week. Left center field, just shy of the hemlock trees. A two-run poke for Slade Caldwell. And the Hops now trail 5-3. You know it, baby. Caldwell hitting the five hole, continuing to put a charge in the baseball in the month of May. Picked to first, and just back in time is Gutierrez. He stole his 11th base of the season. Well, we thought he'd stolen his 11th base of the season. He was called back in the second inning. He's not been caught in 10 attempts this year. High drive, deep right, way back there. Council to the fence, and that is gone at the cool breeze. And a mighty backflip from Giancarlo Cio, and he's getting the stare down right now from Kyle Ayers as he rounds the bases. 2-1 homer, 7-3 Eugene. Very demonstrative flip of the bat for the young Cuban. And doing a little dance as he crosses home plate. File that one away for future reference. Now the Hillsborough Hops top prospect, 19-year-old outfielder Slade Caldwell, continued his May turnaround last night, blasting his first home run in a Hillsborough Hops uniform. But the Eugene Emeralds got a pair of long balls on the way to a 10-hit effort, and they defeated the Hops 7-3 to take a 3-1 lead in this 6-game series. Third series meeting of the year between these two Northwest League rivals. The M's have owned the rivalry this year. They've owned the league this year. 33-10 start to the season. That sees the San Francisco Giants affiliate take a 10-game lead over second place Everett into tonight's action. With 2 games remaining in this series, the Hops still have a chance to earn a split. And not only has Eugene not lost a single series this season, they haven't even split a series. They've won 11 of the 13 meetings against the Hops. Good afternoon from Eugene. Welcome to Hillsborough Hops Baseball. I'm Matt Rickard. Another spectacular weather day in the South Willamette Valley. Mid-70s. Pretty healthy breeze blowing out towards right field. So will we see another trio or more of home runs today? We shall see. Not only has Eugene been impressive this year, they've been historic. Oh, really, the Giants organization has been historic. Eugene's 33-10 record, best in baseball right now. That includes all 120 minor league teams and the major league clubs. But they've got a bunch of other Giants affiliates nipping at their heels. With the exception of the major league club, the whole Giants organization playing at a championship level this spring. Richmond Flying Squirrels, next level up from here in the AA Eastern League. They currently pace the circuit with a 30-12 record. Down in the Low A Cal League, the San Jose Giants, last year's Cal League champions, currently have the best record at 25-18. And the AAA Sacramento Rivercats lead the Pacific Coast League with a 28-19 mark. This is an historical occurrence. Never before has one major league team's minor league affiliates had a monopoly on first place in their respective leagues this far into a season. Meanwhile, the Giants languish in fourth place in the National League West Division, 10.5 games back of first place L.A. The Diamondbacks sit in third place, just 4.5 back of the Dodgers. And news from the Hops parent club today, they've called up former first-round draft pick out of Stanford, Tommy Troy, who becomes the 71st former Hillsborough Hops player to reach the majors. Troy joined the Hops late in the 2023 season alongside fellow high draft picks Lou James Groover and Jack Hurley. All three were back in Hillsborough to open the 24 season, a season that began with
a lot of promise, but all three got injured right out of the gates, and that promise soon dissipated as the Hops got swept on a road trip to Vancouver and never recovered. We got to think it's only a matter of time for Groover to get the call. He's a career 301 hitter in the minors, although just one home run at AAA this year. Let's get back to the current Hillsboro Hops. Slade Caldwell, a 2024 first rounder out of Valley View High School in Arkansas, will once again bat in the middle of the order for the Hops today. Caldwell took the Giants' top pitching prospect out of the yard last night for his first high A home run, his fourth career dinger. Not bad against one of the highest rated left-handed pitchers at this level, Jacob Bresnahan. The Hops had success against Bresnahan for the second time this year. He made his season debut at Hops Ballpark last month and suffered the loss in the final game of that series, the only loss Eugene had at Hops Ballpark. That was his season debut, and Eugene's only defeat in that series. Now, the Hops got him out of the game after four innings yesterday, but they could get absolutely nothing going against the Eugene bullpen combination of right-hander Ryan Vanderhei and left-hander Esmerlin Vinicio, two returning Emeralds from a team that reached the Northwest League Championship Series last year. Vanderhei gave up a leadoff base runner in the fifth inning on an errant throw by the shortstop Gavin Keelan, but then he responded and retired the next six batters consecutively, three of them on strikeouts before giving way to the southpaw Vinicio in the seventh inning. Vinicio retired the first six batters to face him, five of them on strikeouts before surrendering a leadoff infield hit by Modesto.